0: previous role. Now it's even more exciting because I get to see all the work that goes on behind the scenes. I get to work closely with Paul Byrne and the staff at Centerville Bank Stadium. I get a chance to work with the marketing team, which is amazing, our sponsorship team, which is amazing, the ticketing team. So you see a lot of people putting in a lot of work behind the scenes, day in and day out, to make sure that the families and fans of Rhode Island have a good experience when they're at a Rhode Island FC game.
1: And it wasn't like it was just a quiet transition into this interim president role. You know, league-wide, we had a authorized player work stoppage. You know, it never really happened. You had like a minute protest before each half in USL Championship play. It's kind of one of these things that we haven't talked about too much because I know you guys didn't want to interfere with the negotiations that were going on with the players union and the league. But to sum up that part of the year so far, you know, these CBA negotiations, is this just typical of what a growing league goes through when you want to kind of elevate what the standards are for how people look at this as a professional league, that these are just some of the bumps that come along the way?
0: It is part of the process. So there's nothing unusual or outside of the norm with that growth process for not only the players, but the USL Championship. And so in any environment, you're going to have a range of clubs and a range of ways that people do business and a range of players. And so this is what people are doing for their living. And the standards and expectations that people have ideally are going to grow. And this negotiation was part of that process, and any of us who've done negotiations before realize it's nothing personal. It's everyone's looking out for themselves and trying to make things better for everybody. So we're happy to be part of the process. We understand that that is part of doing business, and we're hopeful that we all move forward and enjoy continued success together, the clubs, the players, and the fans of the USL and Rhode Island FC.
1: From my perspective on the outside looking in, and I am, you know, the team's play-by-play announcer, so I do have maybe a little bit more insight than maybe some other people, but looking at just the way the players respond to each other and through the chain of command, has this kind of been like the model franchise for the rest of the league in terms of, you know, this is what they're doing in Rhode Island? You're providing housing, you know, you have state-of-the-art facilities. Kind of, you know, when going through these negotiations, maybe other players around the league and goes, hey, look what they're doing in Rhode Island, we want that for our club.
0: Well, we didn't have that at first because we were a brand new entity, so it was amazing starting from ground zero,
1: right,
0: to do that, and fair play to all the players that were committed to us and took a chance with us and helped us enjoy success. Now, as we've grown and continue to evolve as a club, yes, we do have a lot of amenities. We've had enjoyed success. We do very carefully vet the players, not only their ability as players, but as people. And are they part of the group that will make us be successful? Because it's easy to work with people when things are going well. That's easy. It's who do you want to work with when things aren't going well? And over the course of the 34-game season, there'll be some bumps along the way. And I think Cano and the technical team and the club in general have done a nice job putting together a group of people and players that stick together, are going well, and even more so when things get a little bumpy sometimes. And
2: all right, getting ready for second half action here between Rhode Island FC and Indy 11. It is a nil-nil game alongside Nick Giuliano. I'm Tom Quinlan. We'll give you the breakdown on the first half here in a second. But first, a message from Nick.
3: Leona Bill Darai, the New England laborers are training the workforce of today that will build our tomorrow with state-of-the-art training facilities across Rhode Island, Massachusetts, and Connecticut. 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
2: All right, so Indy 11, not getting anything going offensively, really. Four shots to Rhode Island's eight. Two on target for Rhode Island, one for Indy 11. Two yellow cards for Indy 11. That would be on Bruno Rendon and Noble Okello. One for Rhode Island FC and Amos Shapiro Thompson. Kind of a chess match in that first half here. Not really challenging either Eric Dick or Koke Vegas. A lot of the play seemingly coming through the midfield. What major adjustments would you make for Rhode Island to be more dangerous offensively?
3: I think it actually goes to both teams, and I'm sure both locker rooms are talking about that. The first 45 minutes was a searching 45 minutes. A lot of play through the midfield, like you mentioned, a lot of build-up play, trying to find that perfect opportunity to score, but you don't really need that in soccer. So for both of these teams, what I would say is you're getting into the final third, you're getting through channels at times, you're moving the defense around. Have a go. Have a shot. Test the goalkeeper. Take responsibility to put a ball on frame. You saw what happened last week when Rhode Island did that. It resulted in four goals. And if you watch that game back, it could have made it many more. I think Indy is having the same issue where they're trying to still find that perfect opportunity to get a shot on Coke Vegas. Have a go. Have a shot. See what happens. And I bet you're going to see a lot more of that free play offensively from both of these teams in this half.
2: All right. We got kickoff here. Rhode Island going from the left side to the right side on your radio dial. Indy 11 going from the right side to the left side, and a foul on Rhode Island. So it'll be a free kick for Indy right in the center of the park out of their defensive half. So Rhode Island tried to pin back Indy, bounced around. Bruno Rendon drew the foul, and it'll be a free kick to start up the second half here. You saw a lot of adjustments, too, in this first half from Cano Smith in Rhode Island, where he was moving around Amos Shapiro-Thompson, Leao Afonso, Jojea Quizera. Is there such thing as too much meddling with your attacking players in that sense?
3: I don't think so, because again, it's a fun thing to talk about, like lineups and roster and rotation, but when you get on the field, there's so much interchanging. There's players that are switching all the time constantly that you're just not even seeing, so I don't think that's meddling at all.
2: Neidlinger leaves it down for Rendon, crosses it to the middle, a chance here for Indy, and that one put over the crossbar and out of play. Looks like that was Jack Blake, who couldn't get a good touch on it. And a goal kick, the first one of the second half here for Coque Vegas in Rhode Island.
3: That's the first time that we've seen Indy do this from the right side like that, but a really good ball in. We saw a few from the left side from Aiden Quinn, but this team is so dangerous when they can work up the flanks like that with many different options, and they love playing those crosses, aerial balls into the 18 right around that 6-12-yard mark to keep it away from Coque Vegas and try to get someone at the end of it. Multiple goals against Lexington happened just like that, into the 18 with a head ball or a deflection. Indy loves that type of play.
2: So Vegas sends it all the way downfield. It bounces back to the defensive half of Rhode Island. Aldair Sanchez puts it up into the air. I think he was looking for J.J. Williams on that one. Goes over his head. Mikel Rashid will head it back to Eric Dick, who quickly gets back out to the field to play. Now here comes Cameron Lindley. Lindley takes his space over the half line here. Comes to the near sideline. And it'll be Aiden Quinn. Quinn plays it forward for the 11. And nice job by Karifa Yao to win that one back. And now it'll be sent all the way downfield by Jojea Quizera, pinning back Indy. Eric Dick comes off his line, out of his net, and it'll just touch it right back out for the 11.
3: It's so important for a defensive player to use his body the way that you just saw Karifa Yao did. If you're a younger player, and you're trying to figure out how to play a defensive spot like that, just really got his body in between the ball and the player, didn't commit a foul, started the offense. That's just great defensive work from Karifa Yao.
2: Paco Craig takes his space. Now over the half line here, met there by Leao Afonso, knocked out of play, and it'll be a throw for the 11. On the near sideline in the air attacking half, Indy throws it on in, and poor connection there, given right back to Rhode Island as Edward Chizza couldn't connect back with Jack Blake.
3: Well, you used the phrase chess match, which I also find interesting when it comes to these two very good coaches. They have some really good options off of the bench in the second half. No switches from either side into the second half, but they have really good options off of the bench. So who's going to go to their bench first? What part of the field are they going to try to identify that needs work? That's why this type of matchup is really exciting to watch.
2: Scardina throws it on in. Indy wins back possession. Now in their attacking half once again, and deflects out of play for a Indy throw, and Jack Blake will come over to throw it on in.
3: Well, the entire Rhode Island bench just got up because they believe the ball went out of bounds, and they can't understand why the linesman didn't call that. Connor Smith having words with the fourth official. Everybody on that line popped up. That type of a reaction is not going to happen if it doesn't go over the line, so maybe something was missed there.
2: Knocked out of play. Another Indy throw here. Aiden Quinn in the attacking half throws it on in. Top of the box here. Jack Blake now plays it to the middle. Aldair Sanchez trying to shield off the play, and yes, draws the foul on Josh O'Brien. And a quick restart right here. It's sent all the way downfield. I think that was intended for J.J. Williams trying to catch Indy flat-footed, but the 11 able to cut that one off. And Mikel Rashid wins back possession out of the defensive half for the 11. Here comes Indy now. Bruno Rendon plays it forward over the half line and forced turnover right there. It's Hugo Bachrach. He's going to take his space. Keeps it on the ground here for J.J. Williams. Inside of the area. Crosses it to the middle. Looking for Jose Quizera. Cleared out of danger by Paco Craig. Sends it out of play, and it'll be a Rhode Island throw. Good job building it up out of the back by Hugo Bachrach to take his space. Leaves it on the ground for J.J. Williams and almost connects with Jose Quizera for the opening goal.
3: And that is where Rhode Island is. One of the areas where they're at their best is that quick transition play, winning the ball like Hugo Bachrach did, playing quickly, playing a player behind, and it results in a long throw in here from Clay Holstead. And if this is executed properly, this is a dangerous situation for Indy defensively.
2: So opening 5 minutes, nothing separating these two sides. We're still tied at zero. It has been a battle to at least break the back lines of each side as Holstead will throw it on in, puts it inside of the area, headed up by J.J. Williams. Oh. Second ball, nobody's got it. Now cleared away by Indy. Downfield it goes.
3: Leo Alfonso tried to pull a bike there.
2: Going to be headed up by Grant Stoneman. Second ball going to be won back by Indy in their attacking half with it. Now nice job by Rhode Island to cut off that. No, lost Edward Chizza. Now crosses it to the middle. Cleared out of danger momentarily. Is that Zachary Herivote that came on? Oh, no, it's Hugo. It looked like Zach for a second. No, you know what it is? It was Karifi Yao, but he had this hair in a certain way that it made it look like it was Herivote for some reason. So apologies on that. We're not going crazy. The shade is a little bit different there in Michael Carroll Stadium today when you're watching this on TV. It's much different when we're in person. As Eric Dick will send this one all the way downfield. It's going to bounce to Karifi Yao, who is on the field. Plays it back to Koke Vegas for Rhode Island. Sends it to the middle of the park. Won by Indy. Played out wide here. And Logan Neidlinger met there by Leo Alfonso and a forced turnover. Now it's Amos Shapiro-Thompson over the top looking for J.J. Williams. Eric Dick off his line, makes the catch, and we'll roll it out of danger.
3: Yeah, that to me is just unnecessary to play that. But you're playing J.J. Williams. I know you want to play him over the top, but you have condensed space because of where you're playing that ball from. And J.J. Williams is trying to fight off two defenders, so you're playing it into two defenders and a goalkeeper. Try to take some space. Either find somebody else that's open to then spring J.J. Williams to pull that defense up.
2: Aiden Quinn sends it down the line, and it's going to just roll out of play. It'll be a Rhode Island throw deep out of their defensive half.
3: Too many one-and-dones in the first 7 minutes for me for Rhode Island, and those one-and-dones is when you work so hard to get the ball back and immediately give possession back to your opposition. That doesn't create any rhythm for you. It gives momentum back to that offense that caused a turnover. They shouldn't have possession back, so Rhode Island's just got to do a better job of keeping the ball here to start the second half.
2: Scardina plays it up to Holstead. Holstead back to Hugo Bachrach. Now finds Jose Quizera near sideline, right outside of the box. Now moves inside of the area. One-on-one with Aiden Quinn, and Quizera a little too fancy-dancy right there. Goes out of play with the ball behind the net, and it'll be an Eric Dick goal kick.
3: Well, he's going up against an experienced defender, too, a veteran defender who really pushed Jose Quizera to his non-dominant foot, his right foot.
2: Would you want Quizera to go one-on-one in that situation?
3: I would, but I would want him to cut inside on that left foot, which is what he was clearly trying to do. But because of the positioning of Aiden Quinn, he forced him the other way. That's good defense from the veteran.
2: Paco Craig goes back to the keeper, Eric Dick for Indy. Out of the defensive half, pushed to the far sideline here. And it'll be Logan Neidlinger with the ball. Oh, poor touch right there as he received the pass from Mikel Rashid. Be a throw in for Rhode Island, far sideline in the attacking half. Now into the center of the park it goes. Now to the near sideline. Nick Scardino with it. Scardino keeps it on the ground for Jose Quizera. Quizera, once again, one-on-one with Aiden Quinn. Quizera is going to cross it inside of the area, but send it directly to Eric Dick. And he's just going to throw it on out. Now Logan Neidlinger will try to bring it up into the attacking half again. And now he crosses the half line for Indy here. Logan Neidlinger takes his space, being tracked back by Amos Shapiro-Thompson. Played to the middle for Bruno Rendon. Back to Neidlinger. Neidlinger, side of the box, going to try to cross it. Forces a deflection out of play. And that will be the fifth corner of the night for Indy 11.
3: Good build-up on the right flank for Indy 11. Again, they are so quick getting into the final third once again for Rhode Island. Rhode Island caught off guard again because the spacing was off because you give the ball away too quickly. And again, results in another corner kick. India has been dangerous in situations just like this from a side like this because you have Aiden Quinn, number 14, walking over there to take this deadly left foot coming from this right side.
2: So it'll be Aiden Quinn to take it once again. It'll be an in-swinger here. Koke Vegas sets everybody up inside of the box, congested inside of the area. Aiden Quinn puts it high into the air. To the middle it goes and into the back of the net. Bruno Rendon able to guide it in on frame and score the opening goal in the 55th minute. 1-0. Bruno Rendon with his sixth goal of the year off of the assist from Aiden Quinn. His third goal of the year. Koke Vegas not happy with the defending there on the corner kick. And just like that, in the opening 10 minutes of this second half, Indy leads once again at home.
3: As a matter of time, if you continue to give opportunities like that to a player like Aiden Quinn, really well-taken corner kick, put a lot of loft on it, but enough weight and pace on it for Rendon, just at that 12-yard mark, really kind of unmarked there, Tom, which is fascinating to me that you have a player like Bruno Rendon, the finishing that you have, no real player kind of on him, able to have a nice volley there. But again, the degree of difficulty for a goal like that is high. That's not an easy volley into the top shelf like you just saw there on your screen from Bruno Rendon. A fantastic finish. Not easy at all. So you would like to have a player from Rhode Island closer there, but that finish was really well done.
2: Koke got caught flat-footed, it looked like, on that shot from Rendon.
3: I don't think you're saving that even if
2: you don't think so?
3: No, it was placed up into the corner. Again, like I mentioned, to the degree of difficulty of that with his body positioning out of the air was very high, and he executed. Just well done.
2: So far sideline here, Rhode Island with it. Leao Afonso going to cross it inside of the area, headed away by Paco Craig. And Indy now will take it upfield.
3: Oh, that's going to be a card.
2: Here comes Jack Blake, and he gets taken down, and that will be a yellow card for Clay Holstead. So two yellow cards for Rhode Island. That's the second one. First one came to Amos Shapiro Thompson. Now Clay Holstead with one. So certainly as we start getting ready for subs here in this second half, something to keep in mind.
3: High Noon's quality is second to none, formulated with real spirits, real juice, and real iced tea. No added sugar and natural flavors. High Noon is the perfect drink for any occasion. But as we enter this 57th minute, Tom, even though the goal just happened, you've got to give Indy credit out of this half. And I said to you at halftime, the first 5 minutes going to tell you a lot. Indy has really come out in good form in the second half. Executed off of a corner kick. Rhode Island has been dispossessed and giving the ball back too many times, so they haven't really been able to get anything rhythm-wise offensively going. So you've got to credit Indy coming out of halftime, putting a game plan together.
2: So off the free kick here, deflected around, and it just keeps on bouncing around and put into the air by Rhode Island. Is it going to bounce out of play? It will. Far sideline in Indy's attacking half. It'll be a throw for the 11 here, and Logan Neidlinger will come up to throw it on in.
3: But there's a lot of time left, and also you know, as we mentioned earlier in the broadcast, that this is a team, Indy 11, that has no clean sheets. They've given up goals in every USL match, pretty much every match in all competitions this year. So a lot of time left to get yourself level, to maybe get a game winner, but you've got to get back to more of that rhythm that you saw in the first half and put yourself in an opportunity to score. There hasn't been any rhythm at all in the second half offensively for Rhode Island.
2: Eric Dick, 11 goals conceded on the year, 33 shots faced with 22 saves, a 66.7% save percentage on the year. And now here come the subs. It's going to be Pity Rodriguez coming on for Amos Shapiro Thompson. And let's see, it's going to be Noah Fusan for Hugh here. Let's see.
3: I think they had it wrong. So I think it's just Noah for Amos Shapiro Thompson.
2: Let's see. Because it looked like it definitely looked like what's his name ran on the field.
3: You saw Pity Rodriguez.
2: I saw Pity Rodriguez run on the field.
3: I just saw Noah line up. I didn't see two players there, but we'll check that.
2: So Holstead's got it over the half line here, looking for JJ Williams. Connects. JJ tries to play it forward for Quizera, and Quizera inside of the area couldn't get a good touch on it. Tries to get it past Eric Dick, goes out of play, and it'll be a goal kick.
3: That was a weird sequence of events that almost ended in a Rhode Island FC goal, and I think JJ Quizera was just as surprised as everybody else. And both of those Indy 11 defenders, Aiden Quinn, just kind of looking at each other with Mikel Rashid, and nobody taking responsibility to step up. JJ Quizera does, but can't get that shot on frame.
2: So off the restart here, Aiden Quinn's got it. Quinn able to shake off Scardina. And we'll go backwards to Mikel Rashid for Indy. Out of the defensive half, put up into the air for Chizza. Chizza able to win the ball. Now comes to the near sideline for Cameron Lindley. Played back to Chizza. And that pass cut off by Quizera. Tries to get it out of danger. Holstead deflects it off of Chizza. Out of play. It'll be a throw in here for Rhode Island. So Noah Fusan and Pity Rodriguez come on. Leo Afonso and Amos Shapiro Thompson will check out. So those are the first two subs by Connell Smith. And Nick, it's back-to-back weeks where Pity Rodriguez comes onto the game from the bench, but Leo Afonso exits the game.
3: And this one I can kind of see why Leo was getting beat a little bit too much on the flank, probably for this team's liking.
2: Well, Pity Rodriguez tried to play it to Fusan, but a little too far ahead of him, and Fusan couldn't get a good touch on it. It goes right to Eric Dick. Sorry.
3: And then, And then offensively, just really wasn't able to get rhythm for a multitude of reasons, but I can see why those players were identified to make a switch, and we'll see if those players coming on and Noah Fusan and Pity Rodriguez could jumpstart this offense, which has been very stagnant through the first 15 minutes.
2: Kicked out of play by Grant Stoneman. They deflects off of Indy 11, so it'll be a throw-in for Rhode Island. Here, far sideline, Aldair Sanchez out of the defensive half of Rhode Island, throws it on in, played upfield to Pity Rodriguez, gets it from Noah Fusan. Pity Rodriguez, nice footwork, able to stay with it, far sideline, Pity trying to create something, get Rhode Island back into this one, down 1-0, Rodriguez now finds Fusan, Fusan to the middle, J.J. Williams, oh, he just puts it over the crossbar, out of play, great passing in the build-up play right there from Pity Rodriguez to find Fusan, who connected with JJ in the middle, but Williams couldn't keep it down on that shot.
3: Well, this play has been non-existent until the subs came on for Cano Smith, and both of them involved in this. Pity Rodriguez beating defenders, taking space, finding Noah Fusan, who gets in between three defenders into the 18, walks into that channel, plays a great ball back to JJ Williams. I know JJ Williams is going to want that one back, just lean back, and that's why that ball went over. If Williams is able to get his body and knee over that ball, that is a shot that most likely would have found the back of the net, but that gives you excitement if you're a Rhode Island FC player, yeah. Because that defense, that offense has kind of come alive a little bit now.
2: Now Pity Rodriguez with another CNI pass, finds Nick Scardina to the near sideline, finds Quizera back to the top of the box for Pity Rodriguez, too heavy on that pass, Pity Rodriguez falls down as he tries to get it off of his foot, cleared away by Indy 11, but not out of danger, still in the offensive half for Rhode Island, and one on back by Rhode Island. It's Hugo Bachrock in the middle of the park now for RIFC. Finds J.J. Williams. Three defenders around him. Plays it backwards for Clay Holstead. Holstead comes to the near sideline for Nick Scardina. Less than a half hour to go here.
3: And what you just said is so important, and I'm excited to see this play out. J.J. Williams is commanding multiple players in the offense. Someone's going to be open because of that.
2: Fusan, side of the box. Cross to the middle. Nobody there. Headed away by Indy. And now Cameron Lindley will try to get it out of danger. Rhode Island able to keep it in the offensive half. You certainly feel the pressure turned up from Rhode Island here. Bachrock, far sideline, right outside of the box, goes inside of the area. Hugo plays it to JJ. JJ back. Pity Rodriguez takes a shot and can't find top 90. Goes out of play. And it'll be a goal kick for Eric Dick.
3: Hey, RAFC fans, grab yourself an ice-cold Pepsi Zero Sugar for the match. Zero never tasted so good. Try it to believe it. Pepsi Zero Sugar is a proud sponsor of Rhode Island Football Club. And what you're seeing right now, Tom, is frustrating as a fan, and yeah, it's frustrating as a player, too. But when you get down a goal and a few subs come in, you kind of have that elevated sense of self, and you're seeing Rhode Island kind of change play just right there. They create another turnover. Now they're moving.
2: Here comes Rhode Island once again. Far sideline here. Pity Rodriguez keeps it on his foot, comes to the middle, finds J.J. Williams, lays it off for Jojea Quizera. Quizera can't connect on the pass, but one back. J.J. finds Pity, takes a shot, deflected, cleared away by Paco Craig, kept into the offensive half here by Aldair Sanchez. Sanchez, far sideline for Noah Fusan. Fusan's got one defender on him. Comes backwards for Clay Holstead. Now to the middle for Karifa Yao, who's playing much higher right now. Now for Jojea Quizera. Quizera, top of the box for Pity Rodriguez. Push from behind, no foul called. Turnover here, and Indy out of danger. So the 11 going to try to work it out of the defensive half. Played backwards to Jack Blake. Blake goes back to Paco Craig, who's just going to bomb this one all the way downfield. 50-50 ball. Bruno Rendon tries to win it, but a foul, or no, offsides on the 11. And it'll be a quick restart for Rhode Island. Bachrock right back into the offensive half for Rhode Island. Over the half line here. Finds Jojea Quizera. Quizera has Scardina on an overlapping run. Side of the box. Scardina crosses it. Cleared away by Paco Craig. But not out of danger as Clay Holstead has it. Top of the box for Rhode Island. Right in the middle of the park. Comes to the near sideline for Jojea Quizera. One-on-one with Jack Blake. Quizera cuts back to his left. Now back to his right. Stays on top of the ball. Jack Blake being patient here. Now Quisero will play it to Nick Scardina. Scardina tries to cross it inside of the area. Takes a deflection. Some pushing and shoving on that pass inside of the box. And Fusan's going to be called for the easy foul. I mean, his hands were extended there. He's not happy with Thomas Snyder, but he pushed him.
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2: What do you think about Scardina's crossing?
3: I mean, it's been better.
2: Yeah.
3: But unfortunately, that's the right move and the right ball in. But because Indy 11's up 1-0, they're going to be able to have more players compact in the box like that. So it's going to have to take a perfect ball in for someone to be there. Or it's going to have to take quick play to open them up.
2: Into the middle now. Here comes Jack Blake. Pushes it out wide. It's Logan Neidlinger. Neidlinger crosses it inside of the area for Chizza. Chizza just Koke to beat. And, oh, can't get a good touch on it. I don't know if that was last chance defending right there from Nick Scardina to force Chizza to make a bad touch, but goes out behind the net. It's going to go for a Rhode Island goal kick.
3: Well, it's an amazing play by Nick Scardina because Rhode Island is beat. I mean, Edward Chizza is standing there by himself, but because he's out of position, Chizza is able to not only win the ball, but keep possession with a goal kick. I'm not sure that was the right call there, but
2: yeah.
3: Regardless, Rhode Island with the ball.
2: Quisera to the middle of the park, finds Pity Rodriguez. Comes backwards for Nick Scardina. And Scardina will go back for Karifi Yao.
3: In a different world, Edward Chizza would probably want that back to try to hit it one time rather than take the ball down, though.
2: So Karifi Yao for Rhode Island in the center circle comes to the near sideline for Nick Scardina. Met there by Noble Okello. Played to the near side. Now deeper for Jojea Quisera. Comes backwards here for Hugo Bachrock in the middle of the park. Pushed out wide for Noah Fusan. Fusan with Rendon on him to the top of the box for Jojea Quisera. Tries to make a move. Good slide tackle right there for Indy. The 11 win the ball back, and now Okello will try to work it out of the back.
3: Look at Noah Fusan.
2: Noah Fusan almost trying to force the turnover, and yep, it's going to go off a deflection off of Rhode Island, so it'll be a throw-in for Indy, and now the first sub of the night for Sean McCauley.
3: We got to talk about making an impression when you get on the pitch. Know if you sign heavily involved, as is Pity Rodriguez. But on that last play, Tom, after being dispossessed, Noah Fusan isn't the one who was dispossessed. He's playing on the left side right now is where he's lined up. He won that ball on the right side. It does go out for an Indy 11 throw-in, but just great effort from number 11, Noah Fusan, to find himself all over the pitch, and that's the type of minutes that Conno Smith is looking for when someone comes off the bench like that in the 58th minute.
2: So Hurston Barry will replace Logan Neidlinger. So that's the first one, and then the second sub here is going to be Edward Chizza coming out for Dylan Singh. So two subs from both sides so far. The only thing separating these two teams is a 1-0 scoreline. Everything else has been pretty much even through the opening 67 minutes of this one. As a throw-in here for Aiden Quinn and Indy 11. Now finds Singh, tries to cross it. It takes the deflection off of Nick Scardina. Comes back here for Jack Blake. No, blocked, cleared away by Rhode Island downfield. And J.J. Williams, able to keep it in play, finds Jojea Quisera. He gets knocked off the ball, though, by Aiden Quinn. And Indy 11 will keep it in the attacking half. Pressed hard there by Jojea Quisera. Quinn sends it up into the air. Dylan Singh going to be offsides, and it'll be a free kick for Rhode Island. So 68 minutes in, 1-0 lead, and it's the Bruno Rendon goal that is the difference maker right now.
3: Rhode Island FC is powered by Vital Din, performance nutrition trusted by athletes. From energy gels to electrolyte gummies, Vital Din helps fuel training and match day. Vital Din, the official partner of Rhode Island FC.
2: So slowly and methodically, Rhode Island will bring it out of the back here, going from the left side to the right side on your radio dial. Bachrock over the half line here, taking his space, plays it over the top for Pity Rodriguez, but just had way too much power on that pass. Goes out of play, and it'll be a goal kick for Eric Dick.
3: But one of the things you're seeing differently in what's working for Rhode Island with players like Hugo Bachrock, with Pity Rodriguez, with Noah Fusan, is they're taking on defenders. They're trying to take space. They're dribbling to try to open up the defense. And yes, that ball had too much weight on it, but it was the right thought process to try to spring Pity Rodriguez, who was open. So if the execution's better, you have a better end result of that play. But Rhode Island's doing a better job of using their space.
2: Pity Rodriguez gets fouled. Advantage played here. Bachrock keeps it on the ground for J.J. Williams. J.J. comes out side of the net for Noah Fusan. Fusan's going to cross it far post, headed away by the 11. Top of the box, kept in by Bachrock. Takes a shot, save by Eric Dick. So Good pressure right there by Hugo Bacharach to take advantage of the play-on situation. But Rhode Island can't convert. 69 minutes in. Still a 1-0 lead for the Indy 11.
3: Much better play. Not a bad ball in from Noah Fusan. And those will work or could work if they're perfectly executed. But to me, Tom, with the way that Indy plays defensively, being up 1-0, it's really not conducive to those decisions working out with those long aerial balls in from the flank. It's got to be a different type of play now for Rhode Island.
2: Creepy Yao over the top, out of the back here, tries to find J.J. Williams, who runs right into Eric Dick. And well, is that going to be a yellow card for J.J.? Let's see. Eric Dick not happy. The referee, Thomas Snyder, checking in on him. Let's see.
3: He's going to get talked to for sure.
2: He's going to get talked to for sure. I think JJ's checking in on him, make sure he's okay. Yeah, with a really nice ball to JJ here that I didn't think was going to do anything over the top. And, you think JJ got away with one?
3: Yeah, but there was also a miss. I mean, Paco Craig was out of position with the way that ball was played over. JJ Williams had proper position, kind of got an elbow in his back a little bit too, so that didn't help. But JJ probably doesn't have to run into the keeper either.
2: Yeah.
3: You can make that decision to get away. But listen, it's 1-0. You're on the road. You're trying your best to get that goal.
2: Final 20 minutes here as we're just across the 70-minute mark. As Dick sends it downfield out of play off of Rhode Island, so it'll be a throw-in for Indy near sideline right at the center circle. So the 11 going to try to slow this game down a little bit, eat some clock, thrown on in by Aiden Quinn. First ball won by Rhode Island, won back by Indy 11 momentarily. Scardina's going to try to clean it up, gets pushed from behind, and they're going to say it went off of Scardina last, and Cano just rolls his eyes and puts his hands in the air. So a quick throw-in here by Jack Blake. Comes to the near sideline, and nice job by Rhode Island to kind of force the turnover, but it's going to fall back to Aiden Quinn. Bacharach going to try to clean it up. Sent inside of the area now by Cameron Lindley, and Koke Vegas able to pull that one out of the air, and he throws it out quickly, and here comes Clay Holstead with some space. Holstead for Rhode Island over the half line, now into the attacking half, finds Pity Rodriguez. Pity cuts towards the middle, now comes back to the far sideline, and finds Noah Fusan. Fusan back to the middle for Pity Rodriguez. Able to shake off Bruno Rendon for Indy. Now finds Hugo Bacharach. Rhode Island trying to find an equalizer right here. Nick Scardina near sideline. Comes back to the middle. And we'll just lay it off backwards for Karifi Yao. Yao will play it across the middle for Hugo. Now finds Pity Rodriguez. Keeps it on the ground here. And Rhode Island, methodical in their passing. Back to Pity Rodriguez, sent inside of the area, headed away. And back to the midfield it goes, where Hugo Bacharach is right there to keep it in the offensive half for Rhode Island. Rodriguez, once again for Rhode Island. Far sideline. Looks for Fusan, but has to come backwards here for Grant Stoneman.
3: I feel like you've said Pity Rodriguez's name more in this condensed part of the game than you said any other player all match.
2: Pity Rodriguez pushes it out wide for Noah Fusan. Fusan, a little too far away to cross it in. Cuts back towards the middle a little bit, trying to create some space. Now, Pity Rodriguez will go back to Grant Stoneman. Now, it's back for Fusan. Sends it inside of the area, far post, and going to roll out of play, and it'll be a goal kick. They're going to say it took a deflection.
3: Yeah.
2: It's a corner kick for Rhode Island.
3: Aiden Quinn kicked that out, and he actually bailed Rhode Island out. I don't love the balls in like that aerially from the flanks. I just don't think it's going to work again with the way that the shape is from Indy 11, but a huge help from Aiden Quinn to result in a corner kick with some more reinforcements coming on for Cano Smith.
2: Yeah, so Aldair Sanchez will check out. Frank Nodarcy will check on in. Logan Dorsey going to check in as well. And it looks like he's going to replace Nick Scardina. So maybe Cano going with three in the back here to finish out these final 17 minutes or so.
3: I think pushing everything forward to try to get that equalizer and with enough time to maybe get out of here with 3 points.
2: Quizera, corner kick, sends it into the far post, headed away by Indy, top of the box, it falls, and the 11 able to push it out a little bit more, and now some space for the 11. Far sideline, Indy out of their defensive half, going to take it upfield, and they're just going to send it downfield all the way down where Koke Vegas comes out of his net, and Rhode Island will work it out of the back here. But good job on the defense there on that corner kick from Indy. So here comes Clay Holstead, sitting on a yellow card right now still. Takes his space. Now comes to the near sideline in the defensive half, finds Noah Fusan. Fusan goes backwards for Karifi Yao, and I don't think the coaching staff was too happy that Fusan went backwards. So no Darcy with it for Rhode Island. Bachrock comes to the near side for Grant Stoneman. Stoneman fakes going forward, now comes back for Karifi out. So it's going to be methodical, it's going to be slow, and they're going to take their time in finding the right pass. As we've just crossed the 74th minute mark, still a 1-0 Indy 11 lead off of the foot of Bruno Rendon. Crossed inside of the area by Nodarcy, cleared away by the 11, and it goes out of play for a Rhode Island throw on the far sideline in the attacking half.
3: It's a difficult spot Rhode Island's trying to get through because, again, Indy 11 has the luxury of being up 1-0, so they're able to set their defense. And when you, the word Tom uses, when you're too methodical like that, you're able to let them set that scheme even more, and it's almost impossible to penetrate. Trade, especially centrally.
2: So Holstead will throw it on into the middle. It goes. JJ can't get a good header on it. Cleared away downfield by Indy.
3: It's going to be a lot of this for the next 15 minutes. So can Rhode Island finish one, or is Indy 11 going to be able to play so stout in the back?
2: Yeah, it feels like Indy might be playing park the bus a little bit here. As Nodarcy trying to force the turnover, but it's going to take a deflection backwards for Bruno Rendon. And Rendon's got it for the 11, and we'll just simply go backwards to his center back in Mikel Rashid. Rashid. Now it's going to be swung to the near sideline. Aiden Quinn's got it. Quinn sends it upfield on a line, finds Dylan Singh. Singh comes backward here for Cameron Lindley. Now going to be pushed out wide. And Indy going to take their time working it around. Now it's Lindley in the middle of the park. Sends it down, straight down the spine. Jack Blake takes a pass, and it's offsides from the 11. I think that was intended for, trying to see who was offsides here. Was that Dylan Singh? No, it was Josh O'Brien who was offsides, but... close.
3: It'll be here before you know it. Friday, June 12th, a very special night as Grammy-nominated comedian Bill Burr performs at Centerville Bank Stadium live. 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Do not miss out.
2: Two-thirds of the way through the second half here. It's the 76th minute officially. Far sideline, Quisera's got it. Right outside of the box, Quisera taking his time, looking for the right pass, sends it inside of the area. It's going to take a long way to get to Noah Fusan, who's on the side of the box on the near side. Plays it backwards for Grant Stoneman. Back for Fusan. Inside of the area it goes, and looking for the header from JJ. Can't get it. Played away by the 11. Top of the box, Rhode Island still got it. Quisera inside of the area once again, and JJ, or is that Hugo, takes a header that goes over the crossbar and out of play. And it'll be a goal kick for Eric Dick.
3: Again, I'm not saying it's impossible, but that type of play is going to be very difficult for many different reasons I have already mentioned. One that I haven't mentioned, Tom, is there is a lot of height for this back line. 6'4 for Rashid. You've got over 6 feet for Neidlinger. Eric Dick is 6'5". Paco Craig is 6'2". So there's a lot of big bodies that are going to be able to win the ball aerially. That's why I'm saying Rhode Island will have much better success trying to go through the ground, through the channels, quick passes to try to open up that defense rather than going for that home run ball in the air.
2: 56% of the balls in the air won by Indy so far tonight through 77 minutes. So what does that say? As that one's played in the air once again, Logan Dorsey gets absolutely whopped from behind.
3: Yeah.
2: Both players banged heads on that one. I think that's Paco Craig and Logan Dorsey, who got the worst of it. Dorsey's back up on his feet, but I think that's Paco Craig, who's still down.
3: The head referee's done a good job tonight, but that was a missed call right there. Logan Dorsey got trucked. He had every right to go up in the air to get that ball, and because he was pushed from behind, both of those players collided the way that they did. That should have resulted in a foul for Rhode Island. I think it's just going to be a drop ball now, though.
2: So approaching the 78th minute, so certainly be added on to the stoppage time here. Let's see that play again as Pity Rodriguez played it backwards. And yeah, Paco Craig and Logan Dorsey both went at it. And looks like Craig got the worst of it. But I think maybe he's selling it a little bit too. So all of these stoppages between the two pairs of subs that Rhode Island has done. Indy has subbed once here. Both teams going to their bench. Indy's used two subs. Rhode Island's used four. Again, right now, not much separating these two teams on the stat sheet, except the score line, which is Rendon who had the opener.
3: I know. I'm surprised the broadcast hasn't showed that corner, that goal kick, excuse me, that goal more. It was just a fantastic volley out of the air for Bruno Rendon. A really well-placed ball from the corner kick, the lefty in-swinger from Aiden Quinn. It was just a very nice goal.
2: And that shot from Rendon, it felt like it hung in the air forever.
3: Right. It was just, it was well-executed. And the way that Rendon's body positioned, I'll say it again, is a very high, difficult, it's a very difficult shot. His body was not facing the goal at all. He was up in the air, and he was still able to volley that into the upper corner past Koke Vegas. I mean, it's a player that you would expect from the caliber of player that Bruno Rendon is, but that's not to denigrate the play. It was a very, very high class goal.
2: All right, so another sub coming on here for the Indy 11, as it's going to be Mohamed Omar coming on for Noble Okello, who had a yellow card. So one of those yellow cards coming out, Bruno Rendon still on. So Omar in, Okello out. As we are 10 minutes left plus stoppage time.
3: Yeah, Rhode Island's going to have to press forward now. The negative play has to stop. The kind of the balls without that are a prayer more than a purpose sending into the 18. That's got to stop. You've got to put these passes together quickly, try to open this defense up and get a good go.
2: As it's going to be crossed inside of the area to flex back out to the top of the box for Rhode Island. Grant Soman's got it. Comes to the near sideline for Rhode Island's Noah Fusan. Side of the box, crosses it, far post, headed away by Indy. And cleared away by Bruno Rendon, but not out of the attacking half of Rhode Island as Frank Nodarcy keeps it in. Quizera comes backwards here for Clay Holstead. Less than 10 minutes to go plus stoppage time. Holstead sends it inside of the area, finds Fusan, tries to guide the header on frame, but falls right to Eric Dick. I think maybe he was trying to guide it backwards to J.J. Williams, who was standing close by.
3: Yeah, you saw a frustration response from Noah Fusan because, again, the thought was there, but the execution just wasn't way too close to Eric Dick to be able to take that in, but a good thought process from Noah.
2: Bachrock gets it back for Rhode Island. Back into the attacking half for Rhode Island. Comes to the near sideline for Noah Fusan. Right outside of the box. Crosses inside of the area. Far post. Looking for J.J. Williams. Forces a corner kick.
3: So this is, again, you work so hard to get a corner kick. You're down 1-0. It's very difficult to beat this team the way that Rhode Island's trying to beat them, but they give you a corner kick here. You have to take responsibility to score. You have to put this in a spot where someone can get on the end of it. I'm having Noah Fusan take this after what we saw last week, and everybody's got to get up and in.
2: It's the same position too, isn't it? Pretty much. Fusan, corner kick, goes to the far post. Yao tries to head it down, deflects off of an Indy 11 player, kicks it out of play. A throw in for Rhode Island here deep in the final third.
3: It was the same spot, but a different play call. That one went long to try to have Yao put that back in instead of finding J.J. Williams in that curling run on the inside near post.
2: So Holstead will throw it on in, puts it back into play here, right into the middle of the box it goes, and Eric Dick flies through the air to grab that one. Are they calling a foul on Rhode Island? Because I see the referee pointing back towards the Indy goal. Nonetheless, Aiden Quinn plays it out of the back here, and now the 11 will move back into the attacking half. Be Jack Blake with it, and Blake gets fouled hard by Fusan. It'll be a free kick for Indy. They could take some time off the clock here, and it looks like Dwayne Atkinson's going to check on in. So Connell making his final sub. It's going to be an attacking sub and needed as Rhode Island's down 1-0. And Hugo Bacharach comes out. What do you think about that sub?
3: Yeah, I mean, you have to bring, someone's got to come out to bring somebody in. So it was deemed Hugo Bachrock's the guy. Isn't he on a yellow too, or no?
2: No, Clay's on the yellow. Said.
3: I thought Hugo played very well in the second half. I really liked the space that he took. I thought in the middle part of this second half, he was that bright spot for Rhode Island until the subs came on. But Dwayne Atkinson on, we'll see if he can do better.
2: Bruno Rendon, Aiden Quinn off the free kick. Has that one deflect back to him. Near sideline, Rendon. Now plays it forward for Danny Singh. Singh tries to go to the near sideline with it. It's going to deflect backwards towards Aiden Quinn. Atkinson for Rhode Island trying to press. Quinn sends it inside of the area, cleared out of danger by Rhode Island. Sent back to the midfield. And, oh, nice job by Logan Dorsey to create some space. Dorsey going to take his space. Has some help here. Maybe a counterattack. Pity Rodriguez out wide, right outside of the box. Rodriguez takes a shot and saves right on Eric Dick. So Dick will roll it right out quickly, and almost an opportunity for Rhode Island to equalize right there. Well, Aiden Quinn with it. Puts it over the top, and is that going to be a foul on Rhode Island? No.
3: Well, the difference... the difference there, Tom, is that Logan Dorsey took his space. He took on a defender. He took the ball into the middle of the field, and you saw what happened to the defense. It got stretched out a little bit. Petey Rodriguez was able to work. There were other players that were trying to make runs as well, and that was a successful, not a successful end, but a successful way that Rhode Island was able to enter that final third and not have Indy be set up so well.
2: Over the top it goes for J.J. Williams, and Eric Dickoff his line once again, able to make the save. As we approach the 84th minute here, and here comes Jack Blake. Comes to the middle for Danny Singh, and that one a turnover. Dylan Singh. Fusan able to win it back. Goes back to Karifa Yao for Rhode Island. And now Rhode Island, right in the middle of the park, going to cross over the half line here and try to get something going with less than 6 minutes to go. Holstad settles. Now finds Petey Rodriguez. Rodriguez back for Clay. Now Dorsey. Back for Petey, and the reconnecting pass didn't go anywhere. It's going to be sent all the way downfield by Indy. And Karifa Yao receives a small pass from Koke Vegas, and Yao will put this one up into the air, plays it out wide to the far sideline for Quizera. Quizera, is he able to draw the corner? No. Goes out of play behind the net, and it'll be a goal kick. And it feels like, Nick, that's a guy's name that we haven't really said in the second half, really. Jojay Quizera's kind of been isolated here.
3: Yeah, and that might be because of the performance from last week. Indy 11 probably doing a better job kind of identifying him to try to take him out. The way that Rhode Island's played for the majority of the second half outside of some pockets of quick play with Petey Rodriguez, Jojay gets lost in that when there's a lot of negative play. There's a lot of play into the box or around it. You're not playing through the channels. He doesn't get the ball as much. So you're a student, your observation of him not being as heavily involved, but it's kind of the way that the game is played isn't conducive to him getting the ball as much as you normally see.
2: Off the goal kick, a head injury right here for Indy 11. It looks like O'Brien is down. So Josh O'Brien takes a head injury. He's back up on his feet, but they called out the training staff, so he's going to have to come to the side. So Indy will be playing down a man for at least a minute here. So it was right off the goal kick, too. So is that a drop ball scenario? Because I think Rhode Island was getting it back.
3: We'll see.
2: Quizera's holding the ball.
3: It seems like that would be the case.
2: Saying O'Brien's good to go, but Thomas Snyder sending O'Brien off to the sidelines here. So again, Indy playing down a man with Rhode Island getting the ball back. So Rhode Island will be up a man for about a second. Let's see how long Thomas Snyder keeps O'Brien on the sideline for. And that's what the cameras are watching, too. I think the drop ball will happen. Quizera. Able to get it back here. Snyder hasn't called back O'Brien. Dorsey heads it down for JJ. Saved by Eric Dick.
3: That almost worked.
2: It was quick.
3: But it's just a little bit too far out for JJ Williams, who got all of that, by the way. Good body positioning, got his knee, got his body over it. He was able to volley that with good pace, but just a little bit too far out. That made it easier for Eric Dick to identify it.
2: Josh O'Brien back on the field for Indy 11. Goes out of play on the far sideline in Rhode Island's attacking half, and it'll be a throw-in. Karifa out. Plays it for Dwayne Atkinson. Atkinson getting his first real touches of the match. He plays it down the middle for Petey Rodriguez. Poor pass. Turns it over. And now Indy 11 will work it out of the back. And that's a poor pass. Is it take a deflection off of Fusan? Though it does.
3: Ooh. I think they missed that.
2: So a throw for Indy. I'm looking at this one again. Dorsey did a really good job winning that first ball, chesting it down for J.J. Williams. Just couldn't connect on the shot. So off the restart here. Here comes the 11 as it's Jack Blake. Now plays it back for Dylan Singh. Now it's Blake once again. Comes backwards for Aiden Quinn. Quinn tries to play it forward, and that's cut off by Karifa Yao. Yao trying to shake off two blue shirts. He does. Is able to find J.J. Williams in the attacking half for Rhode Island, and J.J. with a poor pass to Logan Dorsey turns it over. Indy turns it right back over to Rhode Island, though, and now it's going to be Frank Nodarcy pushing it out wide here. Here's Quizera. Quizera sends it up in the air looking for J.J., but it's headed away by Indy 11. Yao commits the foul, and that'll be a free kick for Indy. And with about 2 minutes to go, the 11 can start to eat up some clock here.
3: Yeah,
2: these two teams have played exciting games in the past, so it's not over yet. Sorry, go ahead.
3: No, this has been an exciting game as well, but I'm confused as to why the sideline hasn't signaled to the players on the field, or they're not listening, because that type of play from the flank is continuously not working with the way that Indy 11 is set up. So to keep going back to that well for the last 17 minutes just doesn't really make much sense to me, but we've seen Rhode Island do this when they're down a goal It's a tough spot.
2: About a half hour ago, it was Bruno Rendon's opening goal score off of the corner kick. Now we're in the 89th minute, and Rhode Island needs an equalizer, and that's just sent out of play. It'll be an Indy throw, so that's deflating.
3: That's tough. And usually Grant Stoneman doesn't make a mistake like that. But it's the end of the game. There's mental fatigue that happens for sure. You're trying to do too much. You're down a goal. You're doing everything you can. So that's when the mental really takes a hold of you, and mistakes do happen.
2: Regardless of how this game finishes, whether it's a win for Indy, whether it's a draw, whether Rhode Island's able to find two goals here in the final couple of minutes, these two teams still pretty even in your mind?
3: I would say so. I will give Indy credit, though. The second half, their game plan out of the second half, putting them up a goal, has given Rhode Island a little bit more offensive freedom. So it's looked like Rhode Island has had the better of the play, but it's kind of designed by the way Indy set back.
2: Stoneman finds Holstead, crosses it. JJ, no. Falls back to Noah Fusan, now crosses it back to the middle, cleared away by the 11. And no Darcy, able to keep it in the offensive half. Pushes it back out wide, far sideline for Quizera. Quizera sends it up into the air. Dick goes up into the air for it and pulls it down. And able to eat more clock as

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1: And because this, again, is a huge opportunity for Rhode Island to try to call a play with Jose Quisera taking this with his left foot to try to even this one out in stoppage time.
2: So Quisera, near sideline corner kick. 1 minute stoppage time played. Sends it to the far post, headed away by Indy. Second chance, put over the crossbar and out of play. And Eric Dick giving one of his defenders a big round of applause as Dwayne Atkinson couldn't guide that run, one on frame for Rhode Island.
1: There's still time left and maybe another opportunity for Rhode Island, but when you look back at this second half since the goal went in, there's about a 20-minute pocket where I just think Rhode Island has left too many opportunities on the table. And they've done that by, again, just crossing those balls into the center of the box where there's too many Indy players, there's too much height, there's a big goalkeeper waiting for that, baiting you to do that, and Rhode Island kind of fell for that too much for me this half.
2: It felt like there was a 10-minute span where when Pity Rodriguez came on, it kind of opened up the offense along with Noah Fusan, and then, like you said, for the last 20 minutes, you know, Indy's been able to bait Rhode Island into these long balls that are just aren't doing anything. So that one knocked out of play, and it'll be a throw-in for Indy 11. Quisera not happy with the call. We've played 2 minutes of the five of the stoppage time, and Quisera really going at it with Thomas Snyder, the referee. Good battle here at Michael Carroll Stadium tonight. If you're a neutral, if you're a Rhode Islander, you started to feel a little bit of hope after that 4-1 win. Now you're hoping that this team that's come from behind a couple of times this year can do it once again. So we've played 2 minutes exactly so far. It's Fusan, back for Clay Holstead for Rhode Island. Over the half line, into the attacking half. Holstead, now it's Atkinson. Pushed out wide for Jorge Quisera. Overlapping run from Dwayne Atkinson here. Quisera takes his time, now pushes it out wide for Atkinson. Atkinson sends it inside of the middle to nobody. No, Darcy is playing inside of the box, so he's essentially come all the way upfield. Indy trying to get it out of the attacking half for Rhode Island, and it's going to fall to Dwayne Atkinson, but a foul against RIFC. And now, with 2 minutes to go, Indy can eat up more clock as Dylan Singh draws the foul. Clay Holstead trying to make his case to the referee. Final two subs coming on here for the 11.
1: Oh, some gamesmanship in stoppage time.
2: Yeah, this is only going to eat up more clock. I mean, this is only going to add to the stoppage time.
1: I never understood that myself, but
2: Kean Williams will check on in, along with Alejandro Mitrano.
1: Unless Indy 11 is just going super defensive.
2: Yeah, just packing it all in. So, a minute 40 left in the 5 minutes of stoppage time. You wonder how much time, I mean, Paco Craig's taking his time getting the ball back into play. How much time these subs take up? Probably an extra minute. So, maybe we play to the 96th minute. So, Paco Craig off the restart here. 90 seconds left until we've reached the 5 minutes of stoppage time. One back by Quisera. Finds Atkinson. Back for Clay Holstead. Holstead trying to work it upfield. Plays it back to Karifa Yao for Rhode Island. Got to get going here. About a minute left. Grant Stoneman sends it up into the air for Logan Dorsey. Ooh. Dorsey gets pushed down from behind. Rhode Island looking for the foul. They're not going to get it.
1: Good try, though.
2: Bounce all the way to Eric Dick.
1: I would have tried that there.
2: Yeah, it seemed like Logan went down a little easy, right?
1: Got to try.
2: So Eric Dick will throw this one out, finds Paco Craig, less than a minute to go in the stoppage time. Let's see if those last two subs from Sean McCauley results in a little bit more stoppage time here and maybe a little more life for Rhode Island. Holstead able to win it back, finds Pity Rodriguez. Rodriguez has got space and moves into the attacking half for Rhode Island. Push from behind, no foul called. Deflects out of play. It'll be a throw-in for RIFC on the near sideline, right outside of the final third. Holstead will get ready to throw it on in. 30 seconds left in the 5 minutes of stoppage time. Back to Grant Stoneman. Comes down the line for Noah Fusan. Near sideline. Fusan. One defender on him. Everybody packing it in for Indy 11. Sent inside the area by Fusan. Headed in the air. And Eric Dick able to pull it down. And this looks like a win coming for Indy 11. And they're going to stay undefeated at home. Eric Dick sends it downfield. We've played the 5 minutes of stoppage time. How much more time will Thomas Snyder give? Goes out of play. It will be a throw for Rhode Island. This has got to be it. You got to imagine. Coque Vegas out of his net. Plays it for Clay Holstead for Rhode Island out of the back here. Clay Holstead crosses over the half line, finds Karifa Yao. Thomas Snyder's going to let him play. Yao sends it inside of the area. Dorsey tries to guide it on frame off the header.

0: It's going to go wide right, and Aiden Quinn will just send this one downfield, not able to clear it completely. And now the 11 able to send it down over the half line. And will that do it? No. Referee still hasn't blown his whistle. Sent back forward for Gastelman. Headed down by Indy in the attacking half. And that is Indy sending it all the way back downfield to Koke Vegas. 40 seconds of extra time played of the five, and that will do it. The 11 stay undefeated at home and get their fifth win of the year against Rhode Island FC. And Bruno Rendon extends his arms, and this feels like a big win for Indy. They feel like they earned this win here tonight. And it was a close one. It was a chess match for most of the night. But Indy 11 just has that had that little extra to get over the finish line, and it was the playmaker, the golden playmaker from 2025, Aiden Quinn, connecting with Bruno Rendon on that corner kick goal, and that's the only difference here tonight.
1: Out of a pretty even first half, we talked about coming out of halftime, which team was going to show you that they were going to be the ones to come out of here with 3 points, and Indy 11 really proved that. The goal aside, they just had better game plan, they had better execution, that momentum off of halftime kind of fell in their favor, and then after they scored that goal, they meaning Indy 11, they really did allow Rhode Island to do a lot of things offensively, except what they really needed to do, which was pass the ball through the channels to try to open up somebody. They really did a good job of allowing Rhode Island to play into them, into the box, and really not have anything that Eric Dick had to save all night that was really dangerous. So you got to credit Indy 11 with the game plan, with the goal, and with that second half execution defensively.
0: And Eric Dick gets his first clean sheet of the year.
1: Yeah, first time all year that Indy 11 got out of there not conceding. Tough, so especially off of a performance that you saw from Rhode Island last weekend. But this is what happens in soccer. You've got to forget a good, bad, or indifferent, move on to the next weekend. Even first half, Indy 11, better in the second half, probably deserve the win.
0: So Indy 11 with a 1-0 win. Before we say goodbye for the night, one more message from Nick, and then we'll give you the schedule for both teams moving forward.
1: Rhode Island FC on 790 The Score, proudly sponsored by Lawrence Signore, the road lawyer, the lawyer that comes to you, 401-273-3000, online at theroadlawyer.com. 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How about TikTok too? At the road lawyer 5003.
0: Who doesn't have a TikTok nowadays?
1: Everybody's on TikTok.
0: So Indy 11, after this win tonight, goes into Prince Tires Cup play next week versus Forward Madison FC. That's a home game for Indy 11. That'll be a 7 o'clock kick. And then Rhode Island back here at Centerville Bank Stadium next week against USL one side, Westchester SC, who Rhode Island played last year in the former Jägermeister Cup. And now it's the Prince Tires Cup. It's the first time that we get to see Westchester SC in person.
1: Hopefully the weather holds up, and hopefully it's a big crowd for some fireworks on the 6th.
0: Is this a disappointing month of May? You had...
1: I don't think so.
0: Two league losses, one league win, three losses overall when you factor in the loss to... Excuse me, Portland Hearts of Pine there. Three goals given up versus Birmingham. Only one goal given up against Tampa. Only one goal given up against Indy. So you cleaned it up defensively in league play. You gave up two versus Portland. But, you know, despite scoring four, and you only allowed one versus Brooklyn, you scored four last week. But not at all in your mind a regression?
1: No, I think, again, when you look at you want to win every single game, which I get. And results aside, especially this early on in the season, you kind of want to watch a team and their performance match to match and make sure that the bad habits aren't continuing. And I wouldn't say necessarily that was the case today for Rhode Island. I thought defensively they played very well. They just gave up a corner kick goal. It was a fantastic goal. Those things happen. I think offensively was the regression for me this week, not only because they didn't score any goals, but just the way that the offense looked, the way that they went about it, their rhythm, especially getting down a goal, really playing into the defense rather than sticking to their game plan. So that's something that you really haven't seen a lot of this year from Rhode Island. So it's a long way of saying, Tom, it would be disappointing to me if you saw four or five matches with the same mistakes being made in each of them. I'm not really seeing that right now, but I would understand why someone would watch these five matches, see the results, and be disappointed. I could understand that. I'm not necessarily there because I think the performance and the way that this team is overall is better than they were at this point last year, and I see this team putting things together, easily correctable mistakes, but I can see the opposite as well.
0: So Indy 11 after tonight, 5 wins, 3 draws, 2 losses on the year, and 18 points sitting in 5th place right now. Let's check out the live standings for you. And with the win tonight, Indy 11 actually right now jumps up to 2nd place in the Eastern Conference. Rhode Island with the loss, 3 wins, 3 draws, 4 losses, 12 points and still sitting in 9th place. So a little bit of room. 2 points ahead of Birmingham Legion, who sits in 10th place with 10 points. Loudoun United in 11th place with 9 points. And then Brooklyn and Sporting Jacksonville round out the bottom half of the Eastern Conference with 7 and 2 points, respectively. So, listen, only 2 months in the month of, 2 games in the month of June. 1 league game and then, a 2 week break before coming back in July. So you've got 2 opportunities to kind of get the bad taste of May out of your mouth. One of them is a Prince Tires Cup game, and it'll be next weekend against Westchester SC, a 7:30 kick, 7:25 start time here on 790 The Score. So once again, that does it for this evening. Rhode Island loses on the road at Michael Carroll Stadium, a 1-0 loss to Indy 11. Again, we're back next week at 7:25 for Prinks Tires Cup action. For Nick Giuliano, I'm Tom Quinlan. You've been listening to Rhode Island FC on the flagship station for RIFC. 790 The Score, WPRV Providence. Good night until we see you again.
2: And let the NFL season swallow him up, because right now, there's a reason why he looks like he just got out of a 12-round fight with Mike Tyson in 1989. Because every night he has to go home, and that's basically what is happening with he and his wife, Jen Vrabel. We have all made mistakes in our life. I'm not the guy who's going to sit here and co-sign having an affair. But we do see worse things happen, and the human condition leads to errors and faults in judgment. And I will give him credit on this, well, in this situation or in this respect. He truly loves his wife, you can tell. Otherwise, I don't understand why he would want to keep this going. Because this has got to be so difficult for this guy. This whole thing played out in the public, in the court of public opinion, and really played out in public. It's still playing out in the court of public opinion. And he has to do things like miss the 3rd day of the draft to go to family therapy. That is your wife telling you, guess what? You got to do it today or that day. And that's a situation where I'm about to get married in a week, ladies and gentlemen. And I'm already understanding that. Right? When Christy, my fiance, there's a certain tone by her and understanding I have to have that when something is supposed to happen on this day and maybe I've screwed up, and I'm trying to get back into the good graces, I'm like, okay, I can do it that day. I think Mike Vrabel missing day 3 of the draft is the ultimate flex by his wife, but it also lets you know what he's dealing with right now. And every night he's got to go home. And every night he's got to feel his way through this situation while he tries to make amends to his wife. And they go to therapy together. And he lives in the doghouse. And it's the off season, so it couldn't be a worse time for this guy to be going through this. And here's what I mean, okay? I call games play by play, right? I get to travel around the country, especially during basketball season, a good bit. And it does take me away from the monotony of the day-to-day life around the house. And as much as I miss my family and my future family in a week now, but as much as I miss my Christy and her kids and soon to be my kids when I'm away, I do enjoy it. And it also enables me to hunker down on my job and to figure out exactly how I'm going to call the best basketball game or football game that I possibly can. But it eliminates a lot of distractions when you're on the road or when you're in the middle of an NFL football season and you're an NFL head coach. To illustrate some of Mike Vrabel's, or should I say his desperate tone, not some of, but his desperate tone, let's play some of the sound from his press conference. The first sound I want to grace you guys with or bedazzle you with, the first word salad, is Mike Vrabel talking about off-the-field distractions. This is basically how he opened up his presser earlier this week. Let's take a listen.
3: You know, we all have to deal with things, you know, outside of here. And my focus and obviously the excitement that I have for coaching is what is most important right now. And this is a great opportunity, the spring. We don't have to worry about opponents. We don't have to worry about, you know, our schedule is pretty much the same. The players just has a routine, and each and every day in the spring is similar. But it's just about teaching. It's about teaching these guys the scheme. We talked about having some enhancements offensively and defensively and special teams or stuff that we did well, you know, but that we'll have to, you know, either dress up or modify slightly. So that's what the spring's time is about. And that's really all we know, is being able to coach these guys and to teach them, help them do their job. This is the time in the spring where they can focus on, you know, not only conditioning, but, you know, all the details that are going to help them.
2: That is a dude who is on his heels, man. And the fact that he tried, there was some attempt at connective tissue between the disaster that is right now his personal life, right? And also the issue that he has right now getting ready for spring football. I'm like, oh boy. Mike Vrabel is going to be okay, though. That is something I want to reiterate. When the season starts, his family knows they're going to lose him, and they're fine with that. He's got to serve his penance right now, and he will be thrust into the day-to-day grind of the NFL football season, and he will find his confidence. He will find his rhythm. And him and his wife will probably find a space where they get through this. Life is long. People make mistakes. Let's get to the phone lines. Brendan from Tennessee wants to talk Brendan Sorsby in the NBA draft. Brendan, what's happening, brother?
4: Hey, how's it going? Liking the show tonight. Actually, I'm my wife's with me right now, so you're going through some of that stuff. It's her birthday today, so we're coming back in. But yeah, I totally could feel everything that you're talking about through that, because she's like, why are you calling into a national sports show on my birthday?
2: Because you're a super fan, and we can't get rid of this stuff. It's who we are. She's got to have acceptance to that. That's
4: love. She's nodding along. She knew what she knew what this was. But speaking of knowing what things are, here's my question about Sorsby: is if this had come out, let's say he went to the draft, and all of this got leaked, because I'm not so sure that the NCAA wouldn't have aired all of this out anyway to try to stop other people from, because that's presumably what's happening here in terms of throwing the book at him. But let's say he went to the NFL and then all of this comes out. If you were a team that had Sorsby, how could you trust that he could be your quarterback? And that's how I look at it now. If I'm Texas Tech, I know you've put that money into it, but I don't know that I would feel comfortable. I want to help the kid, but he still made decisions that for to be a quarterback in a high level or to be at the NFL, that's not something you can do. And it's never been something the NFL has tolerated. So in that scenario, how would you view things differently maybe if he had already gone on to the draft and then all of this came out?
2: Well, I'm happy that this came out. And Steve, you can follow me here. And your wife too. Tell her I said hello and happy birthday. What's her name?
4: Jessica, yeah.
2: Happy birthday, Jessica. Thank you so much for tolerating this phone call. It's actually a very thoughtful one from my man
4: Thank
2: Brandon.
4: You.
2: I think Brandon, the biggest issue is that the kid had a gambling problem. So consequences have to show their face, ugly or not. So the fact that this has come to light, I am more than fine with, because that helps us move towards the ultimate solution. Without consequences, people skate by and they continue to make the same mistakes over and over again. I always say something has to happen before it happens. You know, I've mentioned earlier in the show, I'm sober 15 years in November, and I had to bottom out before I got my act together. At the same time, I do believe in second chances. And I do believe that the way that things have shifted universally with gambling, specifically on college campuses, access to betting that I did not have when I was in college, and it wasn't that long ago. If you wanted to place a bet, you really had to work hard to do it sometimes, and you had to talk to a friend of a friend, and it was a pain. Now it's really easy, and a lot of these young kids are susceptible to that, and they're exposed to it. Your point is a very good one when you talk about the NFL. Because now I am thinking he will not get this injunction granted June 1st, which is Monday. And now you have to go to the supplemental draft on June 22nd. And therein lies the problem, because the more information that continues to be revealed about this, it's good as an NFL team to know the kid sought treatment and he's headed towards a solution. But on the other side of the coin, it's kind of a character flaw. And I think, really, Todd McShay is a friend of mine, right? And he's an NFL draft analyst. And Todd and I have talked about this not too long ago about Sorsby going into the supplemental draft. McShay thought that he could be a team would sacrifice a first-round pick to take Brandon Sorsby in the supplemental draft. I believe with the more information that we read today and that was leaked out after being filed in a Lubbock courtroom late last night, I don't know, man. I think it really, now you're looking at maybe I'll give a fourth or fifth round pick. So I do agree with you in a certain respect. This is definitely going to affect his NFL draft stock, whether it's this year or next year.
4: Yeah, I don't understand how this isn't the big, and treatment aside, it's going to take a team that hasn't been burnt recently, and I don't know who that's going to be. It's going to have to take a team with ownership and a coaching staff that's ready to look at the player and look at the person as a holistic opportunity that can help them along that path. I don't know who that would be in the NFL, but it, you know, or who would be in need of a quarterback that desperately, but we know that the NFL makes decisions on potential, and Sorsby certainly has that. While I have you, you just brought up the NBA lottery, the draft changes. I just wanted to say this before going out the door. The big change to me, what I saw was that it limits the amount, the new changes, and they may switch it up before then, but the new changes as they stand will limit a team from picking in the top five for three consecutive years, meaning that if you made a trade in the last, we know the NBA does trades far in advance, but if those protected lottery picks, those are now not going to be honored. So if you have, let's say you are a team that does poorly for 2 years, you're in that lottery system. If you have if you've traded a top player or something to get a pick back, you cannot pick in the lottery for three consecutive years. And so that currently disproportionately impacts the Memphis Grizzlies, who have Utah's first round pick after their Jared Jackson trade earlier this year. So just something to think about. It's really, I don't know if that's going to hold up as they continue to change things, but the trades that these teams have already compiled will immediately be impacted by this draft shakeup.
2: I'd have to check on that, Brendan. I take your word for it, but if I was the Grizzlies, I would petition the NBA. That there's no way I would let that fly, because that's a great point you bring up. That simply is not fair. Appreciate the phone call, and once again, happy birthday to Jessica. Let's get to Chance from Alabama. What's happening, brother?
5: You know, you're talking about Vrabel. Your team's going to be just fine. You know, you're acting like it's Belichick. This could rock him, man. I mean, a lot of coaches are going to lose respect for him. You know, you sound like a Patriots fan.
2: I disagree with that. I don't think coaches are going to lose respect for him. I disagree.
5: There's a lot of religious coaches out there, man. There's a lot of religious coaches. And cheating on a family, and it's just an affair, man. It's not just an affair. You know what it did to those kids? It destroyed.
2: There's no question about it, but as a religious man, and I'm guessing you are, forgiveness is a huge part of the whole process. Is it not?
5: Is he asking for forgiveness because he's sorry or because he got caught? And then the quarterback, the quarterback's right. I like him. I like his talent, right? But his quote on it, like he beat cancer. We're here for Coach. We love Coach. We got.
2: I agree. That's a little much. I agree.
5: God.
2: Little much.
5: Give me a break.
2: Little much.
5: Say no comment. Say no comment next time, dude. Don't. He didn't beat cancer. He didn't survive a car wreck. Give me a break with that. I mean, Vrabel's never, I mean, other than last year, he got to a Super Bowl, and that's mostly because of the lucky schedule they had and injuries.
2: I don't know about all that. I think he did a tremendous coaching job. Fell flat in the Super Bowl, no question. But I think he did a tremendous job with that. Chance, we're up against a break, man. I got to let you go. I appreciate the phone call. If you're out there and you want to get involved, 310-840-4910. That's the phone number. 310-840-4910. Westwood One Sports Night. Pete Souza with you, filling in for Mr. Wicket. We'll step aside and be back. Continue the Vrabel conversation. One more point I wanted to make about that. We had to get to our phone calls, but I didn't want to make them wait. Excuse me. Westwood One Sports Night. Back after this.
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26: Colleague of mine was telling me the other day about how their Instagram feed is filled with videos, most of them kind of funny, about how grandparents and friends tend to bulldoze new parents out of the way to get to see their baby. Now, as a dad of three daughters, I know how life really does become all about them the moment those kids are born. But I also know parents are still people, too, who need their own attention beyond being mom or dad. And moms, in particular in those early years, can feel especially invisible in the eyes of other people. So what can you do to stop contributing to what is known as maternal invisibility? Women we spoke to said these two things were the most helpful. When people stopped to ask how they could best support them, number one, or when they took the initiative to handle certain tasks that obviously needed to be done. I'm Dr. Sanjay Gupta, helping you live a better life.
0: Hope he's a little more welcoming if he is asked about it, but he is Johnston Joe.
1: I hope he sticks to his guns because I couldn't agree with him more. Brad Stevens put this team together. The scheme is his scheme. Joe Mazzulla has the right attitude with this award. The modern job of an NBA coach has nothing really to do with actually coaching.
0: All right, we'll choose to disagree to some extent there.
2: K-Mac on Sports.

0: Westwood One Sports Night with Mike Wickett.
1: Now, I'm pretty sure, by the way, this is Pete Souza in for the great Mike Wickett. So happy to be with you guys tonight as we are at halftime of a Game 7 here. Spurs with the lead. We'll get to that in one moment, and we'll bring in my man Stuart Kovacs, our producer tonight, to chat about that as the Spurs are up 56-53. But was that the De La Soul instrumental? Or was that, because I know that De La Soul, Me, Myself, and I, they had to sample something to get that beat.
2: Yeah, that
1: so
2: was
1: which exactly was that, Josh Jacobs?
2: That was the instrumental version,
1: Of Me, Myself, and I, right? Mm-hmm. Oh, man, that was, yeah. It makes me feel like a real hip-hop head. That was at the beginning of my foray into hip-hop, which continues today and works desperately to avoid mumble rap at every turn. All right, Stuart, we got an Oklahoma City deficit 56-53. They actually came back and took their first lead with about a minute or so left in the second half. The Thunder did, but then the Spurs came storming back and they finished everything off, the first half being everything, with a 7-0 flurry, and they're back in front again. That makes me, if I'm a Spurs fan, and I guess tonight you and I are, because we said we both think that the Spurs are going to win. That's impressive, man. For the Spurs to end, they came out, they threw the first punch, went up early, and then they ended the half on a strong note.
3: Yeah, absolutely. And the Thunder, they kind of relied on SGA to kind of lead them. 19 of their 53 points was from him. He shot 11 shots and made 8 of them. So I think their game plan is pretty clear, you know, especially without Jalen Williams. You know, get the ball to SGA and let him try to pretty much prove why he is the MVP of the league, the two-time defending MVP. And then for the Spurs, yeah, it's kind of been one of those games where there's been a lot of different guys contributing. Stephon Castle with 12, De'Aaron Fox with 10, Julian Champagne with 6, Devin Vassell with 7. So it's one of those things where it's not just Wemby doing it for the Spurs. It's kind of more of a collective effort. But I do kind of like the way that you kind of alluded to it, the fact that the Spurs were up pretty big. The Thunder went on a nice run, but the Spurs, you know, didn't really let that affect them, and they are still up at the half. So I think that's a good sign for the Spurs.
1: I think so, too. And I think a bad sign for Oklahoma City, and we see this so often in today's NBA, they're 5 of 18 from 3 in the first half. So that's 28%. On the other side of that, the Spurs are 7 of 17. A lot of times we see those numbers continue to stay consistent in the second half of games. Oklahoma City, and I'm not breaking any news to anyone, will have to find their three-point shot somewhere in the locker room tonight in Oklahoma City and bring it back out in the second half if they're going to win this game, or bring it out. And you mentioned SGA, 19 points in the first half. I think one thing I did not see coming, as we just get into some of these halftime stats, I didn't see De'Aaron Fox playing this well. He has 10 points and 3 assists. He's 2 of 4 from 3, 4 of 6 from the floor. And the reason I think this is real trouble for Oklahoma City is because it's the first time he has looked like himself in this series. And alongside Dylan Harper, who's got 5 points so far tonight in 12 minutes, those two together, they bring a stability to the Spurs backcourt, and specifically ball handling, that is not there when they're gone. Stephon Castle, of course, the first two games of the series, 20 turnovers. That's the first time I think that had ever happened. And right now at halftime, the Spurs are, I think you'd say, sitting pretty with just 4 turnovers. Meanwhile, Oklahoma City has 8. So we'll continue to keep an eye on that game. Game 7, man, this is fun. I got to say, it is fun. And earlier in the show, which I'm sure, you know, the way things work, you guys probably weren't listening. But early in the show, I mentioned that these games had been blowouts. Outside of game 1, the average margin of victory has been 17 points. And that's in this series, this Western Conference Finals. And then when you think about game 7s all around the NBA, right, our favorite two words in the English language are game 7. Well, there's been 4 of them, and the margin of victory in those games has been 18.5. So the trend is large deficits leading to blowouts and enabling us to go to bed early or watch industry with the game on in the background, which is what I've watched recently. And I'm blown away by that show. Quick review, it's one of those numbers where season 4 kind of got away from us. You felt like, and I'm not a finance guy, industry, you can watch it on HBO. The first couple seasons, it felt pretty true to life, what it must be on the trading floor in New York or overseas. This show is set in London. And I talked to a couple of my buddies who are in finance in New York City, and they're like, yeah, man, it's pretty close to reality. But this last, I mean, it's, you know, like they do in some of these shows. That's why I love nonfiction. I like something based on reality. I don't like something where you just give the keys to a scriptwriter. I get disappointed and let down a lot of times like that. Stuart, are you a documentary guy?
3: Yeah, I would say so. I think I watch my fair share. I'm more into, honestly, I would say if you had to pinpoint one thing that I'm kind of into, one genre, if you will, that I'm into, I'm kind of into like the crime documentaries, the docuseries, you know, just kind of learning about these different crimes that happened and how they took place and all that. I'm kind of intrigued by those a lot, I would say.
1: You're talking to the biggest, I don't want to call myself a loser, but I definitely am starting to show my age. Like I refresh the Peacock app looking for another Dateline so Keith Morrison can scare me to death while I go to bed at night, and I'm gripping the covers hoping my fiance will come save me as we hear like Keith Morrison's like, and then they opened the trunk and found the body. And I love the Bill Hader impression where it's the impression is of Keith Morrison talking to someone who her husband got killed. And she says, you know, we opened the trunk after 8 days, and there he was. Was he dead? The person's like, well, yeah. It was like 8 days. Of course. I love Dateline, though. I absolutely love it. Also loving this basketball game. We'll continue to update you on that. I got a little frustration around something that broke today, and I was talking about the Mike Vrabel situation. And I think, just to kind of re-rack it, he's going to be okay. Once the season starts, I think he will find himself again, not only as a man, but as a coach. And I think that will serve the Patriots very well. I think his biggest faux pas this offseason, outside of getting found out for having a torrid affair for years with an NFL reporter, which is pretty bad, was his response to this question earlier this week. Now, he met the media for the first time since a pretty much off-the-books media encounter with the Patriots' local writers. And again, the Patriots' PR team did a wonderful job when you consider the fact that by not announcing the first time when Mike Vrabel spoke to the media that he was going to speak, they eliminated some of the carnival barkers that would have come to town, right? The TMZs, the Page Sixes, the whatever, you know, the Daily Beast, which I guess you have to pay for now. I'm out on that. I know journalists should get paid, but I think we've all been spoiled. And paywalls are a real turnoff to me. Just maybe that's me once again showing my age. But Vrabel was asked, and this was the most troubling part of this encounter. Vrabel was asked earlier this week when he talked to the media at the start of OTAs, where I have mentioned he did not look good. But here's what his response was when he was asked if he might miss more time.
2: Do you anticipate having to miss football activities again for the rest of the spring? Like that?
4: I mean, I can only tell you I'm going to be there today, Ben. I can't tell you anything other than I'm going to be out there today in full force. And I mean that because, you know, who knows what's going to come up? I'm not even, you know, anything could happen. And so I'm going to focus on today. But in the excitement that we've had and that we've built so far.
1: If the media availability where the Patriots PR team did a really nice job of ducking a real circus when they said they were going to have two also-ran players speak to the media for off-season media availability and they marched out Mike Vrabel, if that was the most clever, most calculated move made by a member of the Patriots and a high moment for their PR this offseason as they try to clean this up, that was the low moment. What are you talking about, Mike? Like, does that mean we're to believe that there's more to come out? Like, it's been bad, and I guess he's being honest. But, and I watch this, you can hear him every day on Westwood One, and he's still the best, Jim Rome. Rome took the words right out of my mouth, and he said exactly what I was thinking. If you were going to lie, which you've done so far in this process, that might have been a great time. you just say no. And then you see, if something does happen or the bottom drops out, then you handle it. By saying yes and then doing a tap dance where you didn't exactly look like Gregory Hines, you did yourself and your organization a major disservice. And it got me to thinking, man, just like Jim Rome, as I mentioned, it would have probably been better for him if he had just said, you know what? I think I'm going to be here. Don't worry about it. And the one thing that hasn't happened yet, as we're about to get to the phone lines, that will happen and could lend itself to what he was saying there after, I guess, knocking down a big bottle of truth serum, is that Diana Rossini hasn't spoken yet. And outside of a NDA that she had to sign from either the Patriots, Mike Vrabel, or the NFL, because we haven't heard from her yet, and that's tricky. It makes you think something like that might have happened or is going on. But at some point, if that hasn't happened, she's going to speak. And then we could get a whole reset. All right, let's go to Rashid from Detroit. Super Rashid. What's happening, bro?
5: Yep. That's what up, though? That's Super Rasside.
1: Super Rasside.
5: Yep, yep.
1: I like that better
5: How
1: than Rashid,
5: doing?
1: Even.
5: Thank you. I appreciate that. How are you doing this evening, brother?
1: I'm doing pretty good. I'm watching this game seven. I'm very interested to see how the second half plays out. But so far, it's met the expectation.
5: Yes. I wanted to talk Mike Vrabel, but let me say something about the game seven. Who are you putting your money on? If a billionaire gave you $1 million and say, bet that $1 million going into the fourth quarter with both of these teams tied, which they're probably going to be close to being tied, or you, everybody's putting their money on OKC. So let's just stop it.
1: Here's the thing. I think that at the end of the day, it's not going to be that close. I think the Spurs could probably win by 10 points. But if it comes down to one possession or two possessions, I'm taking SGA and the team that won the finals last year. In a game seven, by the way, Oklahoma City won.
5: Yeah, I wish I could bet you, brother, because I got OKC. I don't like OKC. I would like for San Antonio to win. Why? Because I feel like New York can beat them easier than they can beat OKC. I'm New York all the way, Jose. But I will say this. It will be close. And the advantage goes to who? The experience. Who's been there?
1: I would agree.
5: Who's more mind melded together? Who's more connected? It's OKC. I wish that San Antonio could win, but so long as New York is resting and they're going to be ready, and hopefully OKC really gets dinged up real good. Hopefully they get really banged up real good. Hopefully they get really, really, really, really exhausted and their muscles are really messed up by the time they play New York, so New York can have that advantage. So let me
1: and the Knicks are certainly rested. They've played just four games since May 10th. What's your point about Mike Vrabel? You wanted to mention something about that?
5: Yeah. I'm very disappointed in this guy. Now, let me say this. It's not for the reasons that you think. And America, half of America, or 75% of America may think, I'm very disappointed in this guy. You know why? He probably doesn't have a prenup. All that other BS. Listen, all that other nonsense and BS, out of business. That's his personal life. Now, as far as his wife, again, he didn't have that prenup because
1: I got to jump in. His personal life becomes our business when you're the head coach of an NFL team, which is basically a public trust, and you're having relations with someone who covers the team on a daily basis. That could maybe influence some of her reporting. So that's why there is a public interest.
5: That is, bro, that's petty. Because, look, everybody's talking to everybody. Now, listen, if you're if you're a coach, you have access to all type of women, bro, from women that are in your league, that are out of your league, that all around the world league. You are a coach, and you attracting women. So my thing is this. Not only him, you guys too. You guys get to talk to whatever women you want, inside women, outside women. So why are you sweating him? That's his business. If he's cheating on his wife, there are 1,000 other guys that's probably in the league, out of the league, cheating on their wives. That's their business.
1: Well, I'm with you. I'm with you. I'm not judging him as a man, but it's our business to judge him as a professional. You too. And when you're out there, a front-facing member of a huge organization like the Patriots, and you're having relations with somebody who covers the team, that could compromise the integrity of the organization. Poppy, we got to go. We're up against a break. I so appreciate your call. A very bright guy right there with a very good point about the prenup, because I got to be honest with you, I didn't even think of that. And you might, maybe that's why he's trying to save this marriage so bad. All right, Pete Souza with you on Westwood One Sports Night. We're going to get to this at some point. Stuart and I want to talk to you about, with James Harden maybe close to re-signing with the Cleveland Cavaliers, who is your, maybe your starting lineup for the all championship poison team? James Harden's on mine. We'll find out at some point before we go tonight who's on Stuart and maybe who's on yours. Westwood One Sports Night, 310-840-4910 is the number. Give us a call. 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
0: The quest for Lord Stanley's Cup is down to two. Vegas Golden Knights, Carolina Hurricanes. Whose names will be forever etched on hockey's holy grail? The Stanley Cup Finals, Game 1, Tuesday night, Westwood One Sports.
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17: Making sure your kids get enough sleep. It's one of the most important things you can do for them as a parent, and yet it's often overlooked. Not only does sleep in the early years set the stage for mental and physical health, it also creates the foundation for how one sleeps later in life. That's according to the National Sleep Foundation. Now, that organization recommends 14 to 17 hours a night for newborns, 12 to 15 for infants, 11 to 14 for toddlers, 10 to 13 for preschoolers, and 9 to 11 for school-aged children. When it's age appropriate, start by talking to your kids about why sleep is important. It helps their body grow, helps their brains learn, helps their mood stay steady. Don't underestimate the importance of a routine. You can even narrate what you're doing step by step to help them along the way. I'm Dr. Sanjay Gupta, helping you live a better life.
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0: Westwood One Sports Night with Mike Wickett.
1: It is Pete Souza filling in for Mike Wickett. So happy to be with you guys tonight. I hope everybody's doing great out there. 63-63 in Game 7 of the Western Conference Finals with 7:50 left in the third quarter. We got a heck of a game going on, folks. Who's going to go to the finals and play the Knicks? We're about to find out here in the next quarter and a half. Let's find out what Tony's thinking in Montreal. What's happening, bro?
2: How are you?
1: Man, great. Thanks for calling.
2: Yeah, I'm just listening, kind of interesting conversation. Background is that I'm an attorney and I represented athletes, but mostly hockey players, junior level, junior major, et cetera, college level hockey players. And there's a morality clause in every contract. You guys in media also have to sign morality clauses. Like when you're working for a major corporation, Westwood, you can't do certain sure. things outside your job. Those are regular in all of these massive contracts. And like, I got to tell you one thing. I lived in Waterville, Maine for about 4.5 years when I was in college, a small college, Colby College. And I had a mentor.
1: Oh,
2: coach,
1: yeah, I've been to Colby College.
2: Yeah, I had a mentor coach, amazing guy. He's got an incredible career. When we first met him, he was a super nice man. And my dad said, I love this guy. He's very Christian and very, very straight up. Told me how he felt. And ended up working for Washington Capitals. Ended up coaching Ottawa GGs in the Canadian University League. Ended up coaching the the Italian Olympic team for 8 years. So he was my mentor. He was a father figure to me. I still talk to him today. He's in his 80s, and you know he's suffering from I believe it's some debilitating disease. But I talk to him, and he's mentally fit, and he's great. And I almost cry when I talk to this guy because he had such an impact on me at 23 years old. I got there at 19, and from 19 to 23, he was like he was actually my dad on campus. You know, like he was that good. And
1: that's
2: when I
1: so
2: hear
1: cool.
2: of Vrabel, when I listen to Vrabel, right, I had high respect for Vrabel because he was under Belichick. And when I was in New England, man, like when Belichick spoke, he was like almost family to New Englanders. He was almost a preacher because the football program and the Patriots is a religion. It's a religion in New England. And the leader of the pack was Belichick. And he was actually like, you go to church and you're listening to a preacher. And I think Bravo has tremendously destroyed his product. He came in with such high accolades. I think he got tarnished by the Super Bowl because I'm not a football expert, but he seemed to be outclassed by the.
1: Well, he did. He had a tough time in the Super Bowl, but this had been going on long before the Super Bowl. This affair.
2: The thing is, this affair, okay? The
1: yeah.
2: time bomb that you're talking about is when the other party speaks. And if she does
1: yeah,
2: speak,
1: sure.
2: Madame Rossini, that's the end of his career. Because, you know, like, he could have, like, the allegations are floating around that he could have fathered, he could have. I'm not saying he has. He could have
1: sure.
2: fathered a child. And the child has his first name, which is kind of, you know, it's symptomatic of a possible relationship that's very deep, right? You don't name your kid after a stranger. You name him after someone you love. So obviously they were in love. But, you know, I'm not begrudging him, and I'm not saying that he's an inhuman person for having this relationship. Many people have had that. But the thing is, it's lying about it. And when you lie,
1: well, I agree. I agree
2: mentor.
1: With you, Tony, and I agree with you. And we're going to let you go, but I agree with you. You make a good
2: yeah.
1: point. When he came out and he lied about it to begin with, that was not a good look. It was a bad look on Vrabel. It was a bad look on Diana Rossini. I do not think he has destroyed what Bill Belichick built. Bill Belichick, as recently reflected in some of his questionable decisions, is by no means a saint. Or perfect, and this is not in judgment of Bill Belichick. It is, I wonder, I've thought about this too. You know, Bill Belichick would not allow Patriots scouts, he would not allow Patriots scouts in the building in North Carolina because of how things ended with Robert Kraft and with the Patriots. And for me, you know, having I got to reiterate, because I don't want to be stolen valor. I went to college, University of Richmond, on a full scholarship. I did not play, but they kept my scholarship. And in not playing, I was constantly around the film rooms, working with coaches. And you would see a lot of scouts that basically are just, they have whatever they need. Mi casa, su casa. You want to walk in here, you want to evaluate our players, especially on the smaller school level, and even a school like North Carolina. We're not talking about Michigan or Alabama. So you would think that they would have open arms for NFL scouts because they want their players, obviously, to play at the next level. For Bill Belichick to eliminate the opportunity for scouts from the Patriots to come and experience watching film in the game rooms, or excuse me, in the film rooms, for the North Carolina Tar Heels and the beautiful facilities they have there in Chapel Hill, that's pretty crazy. And that's a major resentment, and it's petty. And Bill Belichick is not perfect as a man, and I think he might be the first one to admit it. So the idea that Mike Vrabel would be tearing down what Bill Belichick built, which was unbelievable. And the fact that Bill Belichick did not get voted into the Hall of Fame this last February was criminal. Absolutely criminal. Let's get to a call. We got a call on line one. We'll get to it before a break. This is Mr. Realistic. Mr. Realistic, what do you got?
3: Yes, as far as Mike Vrabel, none of my friends really care about the relationship, but it is a topic more for the media, I think. We don't know what his relationship was, whether it's an open relationship or whether, you know, the treatment was good or bad, or whether it's lifeless like relationships I've had. As far as, I love your taste in music too, but advice for anyone before they get married, meet the mother of the bride-to-be, and if you like her, you have a better chance of succeeding, because if they get along good, she's more likely to be like her mother. And I also try to find out what the last long relationship she had, why it broke up. And, you know, if they say things like, after we get

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0: Not completing high school is more of a social thing than it was an academic thing. I came out in the 11th grade. Nobody was embracing.
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0: Westwood One Sports Night with Mike Wickett.
1: Pizzas are filling in for Mike Wickett. We're having a blast tonight. And right now, the San Antonio Spurs are having themselves a good time right now in Oklahoma City. Spurs up 76-67 with under 4 minutes left in the second half. They just made that lead 77-67 thanks to a free throw from De'Aaron Fox. So we'll see if the Spurs can hang on. Still plenty of time left. Let's see what Mike from Boston has to say. Mike, what's happening, bro?
2: Hey, how's it going, man? Listen, I, you know, being here, you know, in Boston, listening to local sports radio, obviously this subject has been talked about and dissected and, you know, flipped upside down, inside out. I get the unique nature of this story in particular because it's, you know, the reporter involved. That's the X factor that makes it unusual. So I get that to a degree. But the manner in which this is being covered and everything's being dissected is just, it's insane to me. We're acting like this is the first sports figure to have an affair or to be unfaithful to his wife. And again, I understand the unique aspect of the reporter. But at the end of the day, like, this happens in sports. This happens in society. Do I approve of it? No. Do I think it's morally right? No. But overall, do I care? Also, no. I just want to know, can this man effectively coach a football team? And that is his job, and that's what he was hired to do. And the fact that we're all like, oh, his, you know, the Diana Rossini's son's name is Mike. Yeah, so is my
1: that's
2: name.
1: Ridiculous.
2: My name is Mike, the host of the show in the normal time slots, Mike. Mike is a common name. Oh, by the way, Diana Rossini's brother is named Mike. It's not.
1: I think that's ridiculous. I don't buy that. But let me jump in here real quick, and let's have a conversation, because I do agree with you in a sense where I don't sit here in judgment of the man. I think that this tipping point for the public was the lying at the beginning and the way that they lied. And to your point, it is a little much being made of this whole thing, but it's impossible not to watch and comment. I mean, even the last press availability that we're talking about now that Vrabel had earlier in the week, he looked like a beaten down man and he did not look comfortable. And it makes people wonder, will this guy be able to do his job? Now, I agree with you in a sense that once the season starts, he's going to be fine. And I think that the way the news cycle works, we will move through this. But she has yet to speak. And when she does, that will be another reset for Mike Vrabel and the Patriots. And I think the lying early on in the smug way that they did it ignited society as it is today. Because like you're mentioning, and I agree with you, there's a lot of resentment around successful people. And if you're going to lie to us and be smug, we're going to get you. And there is some of that.
2: Yeah, I think a lot of people, it just, you know, they kind of chalk it up to, oh, it's the Patriots. It's another Patriots scandal. And there's definitely something to that that has given it more of a shelf life. But, you know, I do want to go back to the press availability earlier this week, because you guys were talking about it earlier, and it got some play here locally on the sports talk as well. The comment that you guys highlighted earlier when he said, you know, they asked if he was going to miss any football activities, and he said, all I can say is, you know, I'm here today and I don't anticipate it. And I think everybody is just completely misinterpreting what he meant. I think just having listened to his weekly interview, you know, every week last season, and just kind of getting a sense for who he is and how he speaks, I think what he was trying to say was more of like, hey, I don't know what's going to happen in life. I could be sick tomorrow. My kid could need surgery. You know, something could come up. So I'm not going to say, no, I will not miss any activity because something in life could come up. I don't think he was specifically saying like, well, who knows the next thing that's going to come up with this story specifically. I think it was just more of a broadly like, you know what, my plans are to be here, but life happens. And so I'm not going
1: to. Well, Mike, look, I tend to, as somebody who was a PR guy in the NBA for years, and also I call these games for networks like for ESPN and NBC, I'm not the kind of guy who I try to find what's going right with coaches. I don't try to, anybody can burn down a church, right? I try to stay positive and celebrate the games, even on the NFL level where guys are getting paid astronomical figures. I think that his body language and the fact that he was so uncomfortable talking about that, and the fact that Diana Rossini has yet to speak, leads most people, even myself, to think that he's a little antsy about that.
2: 100%. and I'm not trying to say that I know definitively. I'm not saying I know the man.
1: No, no, I see your point, though. It could totally be taken out of context. I understand.
2: Yeah, that was my read on the comments. I mean, you could be right, I could be right, we could both totally be wrong, and you could have meant something completely different. But again, I just think my overall point is just the breathless way this has been covered, and every picture's been dissected, and it's just like, I mean, I think
1: it's crazy.
2: More attention than the Zapruder film at this point, you know? Oh, this picture looks like it's part of Diana's Rossini's leg. It could be her with Mike Grable back here. Like, come on.
1: No, and there is, and that's what's unfortunate about society today. And thanks so much for the call, Mike. Take it easy, brother. That's kind of an unfortunate part about society today. It's hard to differentiate to where the story stops and the social media garbage and the underbelly of society takes over. And we live in an area where we're kind of straddling both of them, particularly with this Vrabel story. Look, I'll be the first to tell you, this is a huge story. NFL teams are basically public trusts, and he had a serious long-term relationship out of wedlock with a reporter who covered the team. If a script writer came up with this and brought it to Paramount, they might say, hey, take it back and make it more realistic. This is too crazy. Facts. Do you like facts? That's what my fiance says to me sometimes. I'm sorry. I just had to share that with you guys. All right, Stuart Kovacs, let's get to something that's highly anticipated tonight. I mentioned off the top of the show, or at some point in the show, it all runs together. We're having so much darn fun as the Spurs are up 5 now with 2 minutes left in the third quarter. James Harden's going to get re-signed by the Cavs, which is insanity to me. And the Cavaliers are, by the way, the Sixers, this is a red flag right away, right? We just hired, I say we because I'm a Sixers fan, grew up in Philly. We just hired the former GM of the Cleveland Cavaliers, Mike Gansey, right? Great guy, awesome player at West Virginia. Clearly an executive that's been doing a lot of things right because he put himself in the position to get this job. But the fact that the Cavs signed James Harden and are talking about re-signing him is a reason not to hire this guy. James Harden is going to get re-signed by the Cavs, all signs point to that, in what is being called a team-friendly deal. I don't care if he can play for free. Get out of here. So Stuart Kovacs and I've thought about this for a little while. We came up with our all championship poison teams. Now, I'll go over mine, Stuart, and then we'll get to yours. You ready?
3: Oh, I am ready for this. Yes, I am.
1: My man. Okay, and by the way, if you guys want to get in and share it with us, 310-840-4910 is the phone number, okay? 310-840-4910. We're not going to listen to your whole team, but if you have somebody you want to add that we miss. Okay, my number one guy, and I'll try not to get too much into this, but I mentioned him earlier, and it's because it was such addition by subtraction. I have Adrian Dantley. One of the best historical examples. He was an elite scorer, hyper-efficient. He'd get 30 whenever he wanted. But the problem was the Pistons couldn't get a title with him on the team. And they had to send him away, and they got Mark Aguirre. And then they became close to, but not really, a dynasty. I also have another old-school guy, Spencer Haywood, on this list, right? Spencer Haywood had drug problems, and he became poison to championships. In fact, when the Lakers won the championship in 1980, he was sent packing because he'd been on a cocaine binge and fell asleep in practice on the tail end of that binge. Spencer Haywood is sober right now and an amazing man, contributing a great amount of good will and energy to society, but we're building a championship team here. Joel Embiid is another one of mine. I have Stephon Marbury. I have, who else do I have here? Gil Arenas, and I have Dwight Howard. And I'll get to a little bit more of those players in a moment, but I want to hear, Stuart, who do you have on your team? The all-championship poison squad.
3: All right. My first guy is actually someone you mentioned earlier in the show, and that is former Nick Latrell Sprewell, who, you choke your coach. I think you deserve to be on this list. You know, and then that Knicks team that he was on did make the finals. He was one of the better players on that team that lost to the Spurs in 99. But yeah, I feel like Sprewell just was never a guy that you want on your team if you're trying to win a championship. My second guy, DeMarcus Cousins. I think Cousins was one of the most talented big men of, I guess, this past generation, if you will. guy that had a great post game inside. He could put up 20 and 10 almost every night. He could even, you know, develop the three ball at a later point. And it was always a guy that you were like, okay, this guy has so much talent, but he would always get into it with teammates, his coaches, notably George Karl. And I don't know. I just feel like he wasn't a guy you would want on your team if you're trying to build this.
1: Stewart, he was exhausting. Just exhausting, I think, for fans and especially for his teammates and coaches. That's
3: and
1: a
3: I think John Calipari in college did his best to try to you know reel him in, if you will. And I know they made a big run, but you know once he got to the NBA, that just was never happening. You mentioned this guy, James Harden. I feel like this is the reason why we're doing this. I feel like Harden has to be on it. The guy just never gets it done in a big game. Never gets it done in a game seven. The team's always, you know, they don't do what they're supposed to do. Even if they're a one or two seed, it feels like they always come up short. And I feel like Harden just never, ever came up big in the big moment. My fourth player is, you said Joel Embiid. I'm going to go Ben Simmons. And maybe it's a little unfair to Simmons because he had a short career. But I feel like he came in with so much hype and he just was such... He had so much talent on the defensive end, but his offensive game was just nothing. He, you know, he couldn't shoot.
1: It reminds me, Stuart, of I remember in 2021, and the Sixers were playing the Hawks in a game seven or six. I think it was a seven, I think. And Simmons had that wide open layup, and he passed on it. Like that's, and he's that's one it. Of the yeah. best players, if not the best player on your team. You can't have it. And yeah. you're right. He was not only part of the process, but then he was part of the deterioration of the uptick of the process because he was such a cancer. That's a great one.
3: And my last one is going to be a duo. I know you said a starting five, but I feel like these two guys kind of go hand in hand with each other. You named one of them, Gilbert Arenas and Javaris Crittenden, the guard duo of the Wizards. They they got into a dispute and they wound up drawing guns on each other. And yeah, I feel like you can't really have a championship core if you have two teammates that are about to get in a shoot off.
1: Air quotes shooting guards, right? As we saw in the Netflix special.
3: Exactly.
1: That is who we're talking about. It's a trip too because I have worked NBC games with Brendan Haywood. And Brendan, of course, played at North Carolina, had a great career with the Wizards. And he loves Gilbert Arenas. He said he was awesome. I got the feeling that you want to talk about an exhausting player. Just like he said, if you were like one of the guys on the bottom of the roster, he was going to give you a hard time. He was going to break your stones and he was going to play pranks and to the point where it just was just too much, I think. And I think Brendan's buddies with him, so he had his back. And Brendan is just an amazing guy, an amazing analyst, too, and was an amazing player. But, yeah, he kind of let Gil off the hook. I ain't buying it. I think it's because he's friends with him. I agree with you. I got Gil there, too.
3: Yeah, that's I also consider D'Angelo Russell as another guy that I know he's another guy that didn't live up to his potential, but he kind of outed his teammate Nick Young for cheating in the leaked video, and then he just
1: broke all guy code, right? Could you imagine if Josh McDaniels went to the press about the Mike Vrabel situation? No, it wouldn't happen. I will tell you one thing, a guy who is not on my list, and for very good reason, because he won a championship and is considered one of the best players of all time, but one guy could have ended up, and I'm not talking, well, Dr. J, thank God he won a title in 83 with the Sixers, because up until then, he was by no means a cancer, but if you have the type of career that Dr. J had and you don't win a title, it could have gotten dicey for him. And one guy who was cut from the same cloth, who you could say belongs on this list, is the Iceman, George Gervin. George Gervin was a beautiful scorer. He was effortless. But critics of that era, they questioned whether his teams had enough edge, physicality, or defensive identity. And I think you could say the same thing about Dr. J. Interesting little exercise there. But I will tell you, the poster boy for this, and there's a reason why he was on both of our teams. Oh, he did. There you go.
4: Yeah, he won ABA titles.
1: So you're an Iceman fan, Josh, huh?
4: Yeah, Dr. J won ABA titles with the New York Nets back in 1974 and 76. And then in 76 is when he joined the Sixers. And, of course, it took him about 7 years to finally get the title.
1: I want to be a jerk and push back on the ABA titles because it's not the NBA. But I will say there was some amazing talent in the ABA. And some of those teams that he played on, And I watched the documentary just recently about the ABA. It was amazing. And it chronicled some of those really good teams that Dr. J had and chronicled the fact that he was in his prime when he was in the ABA. I'll defer to you, Josh. All right, I'm going to give you that one.
4: Well, I mean, that
1: was kind of like a nice, like, hot, exciting one that I had. Like, and I, by the way, I said he could have been, but he was not.
4: Well, and at ABA first, I thought you were talking about.
1: Did George Gervin win any ABA titles?
4: Question. Let me see. George Gervin. Let me look it up here.
1: I don't think he did. He was close to winning a title, and they lost to, I think, Washington in the finals. Or they lost to Seattle in the Western Conference Finals.
4: Let's see.
1: I think you're about to tell me the Iceman is not so icy.
4: No, it doesn't look like there's any ABA titles for his career. He is a 9-time NBA All-Star, but no championships. But he did get his number retired, number 44, by the San Antonio Spurs, and did have 4 scoring championships, but no rings.
1: I mean, come on, Del Curry got his number retired by the Charlotte Hornets this year. I mean, that doesn't count for much. But I will say that George is not on the list with those other guys. Those other guys are basketball pariahs. And let's make one thing clear: the guys we mentioned on this list, many of which are great men and they're very wealthy, their life has been an extreme success. We're just talking sports here. We're just talking sports. Westwood One Sports Night. I'm Pete Souza. We're so happy to have you. Give us a call. We're coming down. By the way, this basketball game is very good. Game 7s this year, I think. So far, there's been 4 of them. The average scoring margin, I wrote it down here, average margin of victory, has been 18.5 points tonight. That ain't going to be the case. We got a real good game playing out right now. Spurs 80, Thunder 77. Fourth quarter about to get underway. Stay with us. We'll continue to chronicle the events as they happen live here on Westwood One Sports Night. We'll step aside and come back. I got another wrinkle in the Mike Vrabel story. Something's very much making me frustrated. I'll share it with you here on Westwood One Sports Night after this.
0: It's the two best words in sports. Game 7. Thunder. Spurs. Wemby versus SGA. One more time. An entire season comes down to this. Tonight, winner advances to the NBA Finals. Westwood One Sports.
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0: It's Westwood One Sports Night with Mike Wickett.
1: Pete Souza filling in for Mike Wickett. How about that? A little P.O.D. I can remember when I was a young, very young, Carson Daly on TRL. Now I'm taking you way back in the time machine. He was so excited to introduce, because TRL was mostly a pop charts type show. And if you don't know what I'm talking about, which you may not, it was on MTV. And they would have all the hot young pop stars on their show, and basically I think it was a call-in show. You would call and nominate, you know, who you wanted to be in this top 10, and once in a while you'd have like kind of edgy rock artists like POD breakthrough, and Carson Daly was the host. He was just so happy about that. He'd be like, POD, man, these are my guys making their debut here on TRL with Boom. And you know, they delivered. They're pretty good. The Spurs delivering right now. Up by 6 in the fourth quarter. Under 9 minutes left. They were up by 9, and Oklahoma City just drained another 3. So this is going to come down to the wire. Wemby just shot a 3, and he hit it. Wow. Did I tell you guys he's 7'5"? So the advantage now is 9 for the Spurs. And now the conversation shifts, okay? And I'll tell you this because I've had conversations with people in the NBA about Victor Wembanyama and why he's so special. And I know that I'm not important enough to commit some kind of jinx that's going to have the Spurs lose. If they lose, that's on them, okay? It's not my fault. But they're up by 9 right now. And I'm going to tell you why Victor Wembanyama just might be the best big man of all time. Because he cares more than any other big man that I've ever seen. To back that up, I'll give you points like this. When a guy is tall, I'm pretty tall. I'm 6. My fiance says I'm 6'7". I'm actually like 6'6". But I'm tall. Tall enough where I parlayed my height and my size into playing college football. Or I was supposed to. Again, I don't want to do stolen valor. I got a scholarship. I went to Richmond. They found out I had a heart problem, so I could never play. But, you know, the size helped me out enough. I like to think I was pretty skilled and athletic. But everybody who thought I was going to play basketball, and everybody was like, oh, come on, you should play basketball. And I did play basketball, but I was way better at football. But people had this assumption that I was supposed to be this amazing basketball player. And by the way, with my limited athletic ability, I was edgy. I was on our team at Archbishop Carroll outside of Philadelphia. But I didn't play that much. And I always kind of felt the heat, like, oh, you're tall, blah, blah, blah. Look, I was committed, and I did play the game with teeth. Don't anybody misconstrue this for a lack of effort. But I was saddled with the expectation that I was supposed to be a great basketball player. So regardless of whether I wanted to play or not, I think, like, public opinion or public sentiment, public being like my brothers and a couple of my close friends, like 6 people. But that would have pushed me into playing basketball, right? A lot of times you see guys, I'm going to take you way back. When I was a kid, I grew up right around Villanova University, and my mom worked at the school, so I was embedded with the basketball program because she worked in the athletic department. There was a guy named Tom Grice. He was 7'2", and he was one of Raleigh Massimino's big commits a couple years after they won the NCAA championship. And watching Tom Grice play basketball, it was clear that this was not his first choice of occupation. But he was 7'2", so he had to play. He went to school for free. I didn't play in the NBA, and honestly, he worked himself into being a pretty good player. I can remember he had a couple big games, 30 points or more, actually. But Tom Grice was not, outside of his size, made to play basketball emotionally. He didn't have the grit. He didn't have the toughness. We see that a lot. Even Shaq got a bad rap. And I can go back to when he was on the Lakers and they won all those championships. Phil Jackson's assistant coach, Tex Winter, hated Shaquille O'Neal because he felt like Shaquille didn't do everything he quite possibly could have done with his God-given ability. A lot of people would refute that. I think Shaq was amazing. But I think you get my point. He didn't have that hardcore edge that would have just made him an absolute killer. Wilt Chamberlain is probably the best example of this. Wilt liked playing basketball because he was awesome at it. And I know he enjoyed the sport very much, but he also enjoyed the trappings that came with being a star. Just check the scoreboard for all of the women. And then I'll give you a Bill Parcells quote that is kind of outside of a big man, but stay with me here. He talked about the fact that he wanted a quarterback. He didn't want a star quarterback. And Victor Wembanyama is a basketball player, but he's not an air quote star basketball player. Victor Wembanyama is an M-effer. Can't say either of them. Did you see him walk into the arena for game six dressed like a monk? Like, that's not like show and tell time. That's a guy getting into a zone where he was going to dominate. Look no further than, and if you talk to folks around the media, especially in San Antonio, I had Jason Minix on my show, and if Armin Williams hears this, he's going to be angry with me. He's going to be like, why didn't you play the sound? But I'll just tell you the story really quick. Armin Williams runs stuff over here at Westwood One, by the way, so we don't mess with him. He's actually a great guy. We like him, too. Oh, Hartenstein just gets a dunk and a foul, trimming the lead now to 9, and he's got a free throw coming. But Jason Minix told me he's on sports radio in San Antonio, and he mentioned the fact that Wemby wants to be the best at the press conference. Wemby wants to be the best at practice. Wemby wants to be the best on the floor. This guy is obsessed with being the best, and that's why we have seen him at such an early age, just 22 years of age, become potentially the best basketball player in the NBA right now. I think you would have to say he is. And if he can win this game, he is carving out a niche for himself atop the NBA right now and should for years to come. Now, here's a big piece that we get now, and I don't think that this argument holds up. But again, time will tell on all this stuff. But Wembanyama has a slender frame. Wembanyama is 7'5". You would imagine that over the course of his career, he is going to take so many blows, right? Endure so much physical contact that at some point he will pull up lame like a Bill Walton or like a Sam Bowie or like a Greg Oden. I don't think that's going to happen. If you watch the way he moves, his footwork is amazing. He is extremely nimble. He knows how to manage his body under great situations of physical stress. He also is blessed with some of the gifts that now come with being a player in the NBA, which is some of the most amazing tools in recovery that you can access. You don't have to put him in bubble wrap when he leaves the arena if you're a Spurs fan. I think you can let him go on his merry way, come back to the arena, rehab whatever might be ailing him, and expect him to play the game healthy. Now, I mean, barring a tragic injury that would befall any person, any player, I mean, there are some things you just can't avoid, right? But as far as, oh, he's too big, his body's not going to be able to handle it, I don't buy that. So here's what I'm saying. Victor Wembanyama has himself in pole position to be the best big man of all time right now. Here's something as a Sixers fan I can share with you. Like, Joel Embiid, God bless him, one of the most talented guys in the league still right now. I mean, obviously his skills starting to deteriorate with age and size, right? Because he might be too big. But Joel Embiid, if he wasn't 7 feet, I don't think he'd be playing basketball. He might be playing tennis. He might be a politician. But he's a basketball player. Not really because he wants to, but because he kind of has to. Victor Wembanyama wants to. And that is something you cannot deny. And tonight he's played 36 minutes, has 22 points, and oh, by the way, he's 3 of 5 from deep. And guess what, Stuart? I got to wake you up from your nap. You're taking in New Jersey somewhere because you haven't been entertained. He's 5 from 8. Julian Champagne is. You said he would be the guy that would step up in Game 7 because every team needs that guy that steps up that you don't expect to take the bull by the horns. Outside of Wembanyama, he leads the Spurs in scoring. He has 17 points.
2: How about that? It's good to see.
1: Too early for a victory lap for both me and you, but that's a great call.
2: Yeah, we'll see what happens here in these next, 6 or 7 minutes. Like, he has looked good, but I still don't think you're right. I don't think this is over yet. The Thunder still have a run in them, so we'll see if the Spurs can stop that.
1: And by the way, we mentioned this would be a huge part of it. The Thunder have shot the three very well in the second half, which has really helped them get back into this game. Overall, they were around 28% at halftime. They are now up at 36%. On the other side of that, the Spurs shooting 41% from three. Another stat that I think always is very telling are turnovers. And Oklahoma City has 12, and the Spurs just have 6. And I think you can attribute a lot of that to De'Aaron Fox being the point guard. De'Aaron Fox could end up being the most important part of this series that we haven't talked about, or people aren't going to talk about. Because earlier in the series, when he was injured, the Spurs found a way in game one, thanks to Wemby, really didn't have much of a chance in game two because of the turnovers. Stephon Castle was put in an untenable situation trying to manage the ship and committed more turnovers in two games, 20 in games one and two, than any other player in NBA history. He was flat out exposed. I, by the way, think he's not only one of the coolest players in the NBA, but one of the baddest dudes in the NBA. I love Stephon Castle. He's got 12 points tonight, 4 rebounds and 6 assists. But when you asked him to take the keys of the Spurs offense, stick that key in the ignition and run things, it didn't go well. De'Aaron Fox showed something that we don't see enough in the NBA today. He showed grit, he showed determination, and he showed, I don't care what I'm doing to my body, I'm going to get out on the floor somehow, some way. And we saw the previous two games he played, he did not seem like he was himself. He got back into action, and now here he is. By the way, I'll tell you first, Luke Kornet just had an unbelievable block. Hartenstein had a steal, was going the length of the court, tried to dunk it, and Luke Kornet, who takes a lot of grief from Spurs fans, tracked him down and blocked it. And now Stephon Castle buries a jumper on the other side. Woo, the lead is back up to 8 for San Antonio. Can you believe this game right now, Stuart?
2: No, actually I can. This is kind of what I was hoping for. I mean, I think we kind of sat through a few blowouts or games that weren't too close towards the end. And I hopefully here we're going to get something good down the stretch here.
1: Man, this is a heck of a game. And it's a lot of fun getting a chance to watch it. I got to make sure I don't call play-by-play so the NBC police don't come and put us in jail here. Because Armin Williams will not be happy about that. Armin will put me in Westwood jail. And I don't want that. I like being free and being able to call these games on Westwood One. Armin Williams, the czar here at Westwood One Sports Radio. A quick thing I want to mention, there was an article today, and we'll backtrack on the Vrabel thing real quick. A young woman named Chrissy Ford. Chrissy Ford is a freelance reporter, and she was a freelance reporter for USA Today. And when Diana Russini and Mike Vrabel, when this whole scandal was broken, Chrissy Ford went public and talked about the fact that, hey, this has been a black eye on the NFL for years now, or for some time now, and it's about time that Diana Russini gets her comeuppance. I'm paraphrasing. Quickly, she was jettisoned from her opportunity with USA Today. And you do a little bit of research, and we're not talking about Leslie Visser here, although she could have an amazing career. She's a young woman who's making news in sports, making her way, I should say. But today, she's making news. She dropped an article that was on the Daily Beast, and the article illustrated how... Okay, first of all, I'm going to say, let me make my point here at the top. This is a ridiculous article, and this girl is a total fraud to be making this case. And honestly, it's not on her. She just doesn't have the life experience to make a prudent, to be part of a prudent conversation around this. She reveals that she knows of at least a half a dozen women that have had relationships with coaches and staff in NFL front offices. So what else is new? People are actually becoming engaged and having romances with people they work with. That story is as old as time. And if you were to look at the totality of all the NBA front office guys and all the NBA coaches and players included, and the amount of, let's say, sideline reporters or beat writers that they have had relationships, I don't think it would be any more impressive or jarring than if you looked in the world of finance, if you looked in the world of real estate, if you looked in the world of TV news. I'm reading an amazing book right now. It's truth serum here. I'm listening to an amazing book right now, written by Jim Lampley. And I'll save the details of the entire book, but I will tell you it's awesome. But Lampley fell in love with his co-anchor when he was actually doing news for a minute at KCBS in L.A., a woman named Bree Walker, and they got married. They were on the air together. People meet at work and fall in love. People meet at work and hook up. It's not an indictment on the NFL. It's not an indictment on beat writers. It's not an indictment on sideline reporters. I thought that was weak by this young woman to have this, again, I've said air quotes way too much tonight, but this air quotes article where she tries to take writers and NFL personnel to task. To be honest, it's low-hanging fruit right now. She was way too pious when she made her first comments and she lost her job. And at this point, she should just zip it. I'm sure she's a great girl, but she's over her skis with this. And I what disappoints me about sometimes people that are young and put in these situations, like one, she's kind of over, she kind of sold. We're in a world where, like, we see all the trouble with Sports Illustrated, right? But you can write like a web story for your school and all of a sudden it ends up on SI.com and you're a writer for Sports Illustrated. You know, this young woman, I think, did some things for USA Today and all of a sudden she works for USA Today. It would be like at the beginning of my broadcasting career when I was calling games in Central Texas for ESPN Plus, if I was like, oh, he's an ESPN reporter. Not really. We're on ESPN Plus, but I'm getting paid by the school. So let's just pump the brakes here. The whole thing has been blown way out of proportion, and I don't like how she's capitalizing on it. Just one man's opinion, but I get to do that tonight because I'm filling in for Mr. Wicket. Westwood One Sports Night. We wrap it up after this quick break. Thank you guys so much for joining us tonight. It has been an absolute blast. And I'll be back tomorrow, by the way. So you really can't get rid of me. I promise I'm not working a marathon shift. I'm going to give way here in the next 20 minutes. But I will be on filling in for Linnell tomorrow morning from 8 to 11 Eastern time, which means I'll have to wake up here at 7 o'clock or obviously before then in the Central time zone. But I'll be with you again here on Westwood One Radio Airwaves. 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
17: We've talked a lot about measles over the past year, but mumps has largely flown under the radar, even though it's been making a bit of a comeback as well. That's because fewer people are getting the MMR vaccine, which stands for measles, mumps, and rubella. The vaccine's been around for decades. It is effective. It is safe. What makes mumps outbreaks difficult to contain is that symptoms usually don't appear for 2 to 3 weeks after someone's been exposed. And that can make it hard to pin down where that exposure took place. And someone who is infected can transmit the virus to someone else before they are symptomatic. If you get sick, which could manifest like a run-of-the-mill respiratory virus or the telltale swelling of your cheeks and jaw, all you can really do at that point is to treat the symptoms and also isolate yourself so you don't infect anyone else. I'm Dr. Sanjay Gupta, helping you live a better life.

0: on Sports Night with Mike Wickett.
1: It is Pete Souza, accompanied by Curtis Blow, as we come back from that break to the great song, The Sounds of Basketball, courtesy of Josh Jacobs, back in Los Angeles in Culver City, California, at the Westwood One Studios. I am here in Dallas, Texas, and Stuart Kovacs is in North Jersey, and we are all taking in what would be a huge upset. The Spurs are up now 6 with 42.9 seconds left, and Stephon Castle heading to the free throw line. I can tell you as a fan, having this game on all night long and chatting about it with you guys and the fellas here, I have my MVPs already. And my MVPs are the three referees, Mitchell Irvin, Mark Davis, and John Goebel. They are letting these guys play. And I think it is actually hurting Oklahoma City. The Thunder has gotten to the free throw line 22 times, which is right around their average. Castle was not fouled, by the way. Ooh, and the Spurs just turned it over. Under a minute left. SGA going to the hoop. Oh my gosh, he just kind of Ben Simmons'd it. He had an open shot, but he kicked it out to Cason Wallace. All right, I got to stop calling this game from play-by-play or else we're going to get in trouble. But I can tell you Stephon Castle's diving for a loose ball. And the Thunder will have a couple more chances. I can't not talk about this. was there a shot clock violation? Okay, there's a foul on the floor. Wow. Okay. I mean, Stuart, come on. What do you make of this? 22.3 seconds left. It's a 6-point lead. You know what? If they take me to prison for this, I'll go willingly.
2: It's a good game, let's just say.
1: it's amazing. And a three was missed in the corner. Was there a foul called? It doesn't look like it. Chet Holmgren's on the bench. By the way, Chet Holmgren's way too skinny. I can just tell you, it's really, that has become more than obvious. He has just been unable to withstand the blow-by-blow in a series like this, and that's why he's on the bench in a Game 7 as the clock winds down. Alex Caruso just hit a three, or missed a three, shot a three. It was hit out of bounds. So right now the Thunder are desperate, and I'm not going to officially put the seal of approval on it, but right now you would have to say that John London, who is following us up here, on Westwood One, Westwood One's radio waves, would appear he's going to be talking about the Spurs and the Knicks in the NBA Finals. And Victor Wembanyama playing in the NBA Finals. If this holds and that takes place, wow. And there it is. It's gone final. 111-103. The Spurs are going to the finals. It is official. All right, so Stuart, let's unpack this, brother. First of all, let me tell you who wins. I've been dropping some knowledge on you guys all night long. You know who wins? I mean, and I talked about it. The NBA wins, dude. You've got the New York Knicks going up against Victor Wembanyama. And I'll reset a point that I made earlier tonight. This is a league that has been trying to free itself from terms like load management, tanking, a bogus in-season tournament. That's not a term, but you get what I'm saying. Declining TV ratings, debates on TV about the tanking, and fans are disconnected from the stars. That's what they say. You know what they say now? The Spurs and the Knicks are playing in the finals. It's going to be a celebration of NBA basketball. All right, Stuart, let's get your thoughts.
2: Yeah, I this is exciting, and I don't have any dislike towards the Thunder. But I do like seeing new champions and new teams each year. And I think getting Wembanyama really in his, I know this is his third year, but getting him early in his career, really his first crack at a title, getting to the championship against a team like the Knicks, a big market team, a team with, you know, maybe not that generational player like Wembanyama, but a good group of guys with Brunson and Towns, etc. I think this is great. I think this is going to be a great finals. I think the Spurs are a better team. I think the Spurs will win, but I do think this is going to be entertaining, and I'm excited that we're going to get a new champion this year.
1: And Victor Wembanyama, who just might be that champion, is emotional on the floor. Tears in his eyes, streaming down his face. And here's your boy, Stuart, you called it, and Julian Champagne is now, right? He's the post-game interview on NBC. 20 points wow. on 6 of 10 from 3. You said he was going to need to step up, and he was going to be the guy that was that Game 7 hero, right? The Kareem Rush. 22 years ago for the Lakers in Game 7 of the Western Conference Finals against the Timberwolves. It's his night.
2: It is. He did it. He did it for me. He made me look smart for once, I guess. I'll take it. I will take it.
1: My question to you, Stu, and this is a good question, I think, and it's a reasonable question because we could be on the precipice of something very special here. Are we witnessing the start of history? Like, is this something that is going to, it already is really, has taken off like a rocket ship, but do you think Victor Wembanyama is here to stay now in this finals aura, you know, like this whole place where all he's going to do is go up from here, and that's scary?
2: I do think that. I think the Spurs and Thunder are going to have a lot of battles in the Western Conference Finals for years to come. He might not, you know, win it every year like he has won it this year against the Thunder, but I think he's going to make a bunch of runs to the finals. I do. I think this is, as long as he is healthy, which obviously is a key, a major key with any big man, but yeah, if he's healthy, I think this is certainly going to be just the first of many for him.
1: A real special night. The Spurs guys are just beside themselves, and I'll tell you once, let's go to Broken Ugly Tom. Is he there from Massachusetts? Any of these guys on the line? We can go to whoever you want, Josh.
3: Limbs for the game. Yes, he said Wimby is limbs for the game. Larry Bird used to give his body and sacrifice everything for the game. That's why I had him tied with Will Chamberlain for the greatest player. But this sounds like a great game. Oh, also wanted to know how you spell your name so we can follow you more, and give a compliment to Stuart for his great taste in music. Good show. We want to follow you more.
1: Ugly Tom, thank you so much. The name is Sousa, S-O-U-S-A. First name Pete. I'm not hard to find. Or maybe I am. I don't know. I'll tell you who's not going to be hard to find at all. John London. He's coming up next. I thank you so much for tuning in and checking us out tonight. I got to thank my man Josh Jacobs. I got to thank Stuart Kovacs. I got to thank everybody back there at Westwood One for getting us on the air tonight. A little bit of technicalities to start things off. But now we've got an NBA Finals that we're going to be talking about with the Spurs and the Knicks. And the crowd in Oklahoma City, you can tell, they're just shell-shocked. And Wemby, still crying on the floor. And it's something that this is one of those, I wonder, will they have the trophy presentation on the floor, or will they have it in the locker room? I think this might be on the floor. A lot of times when you're on the road, you do it in the locker room. No, yeah, you can tell. The trophy's set up on the floor. The NBA is not stupid. All right, we'll see you guys. I'll be back tomorrow morning, actually, so you can hear me on 8 Eastern on Westwood.

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0: 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I've been surfing here since I was a kid. Now, seeing my grandson out on the water, it means everything.
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11: Making sure your kids get enough sleep. It's one of the most important things you can do for them as a parent, and yet it's often overlooked. Not only does sleep in the early years set the stage for mental and physical health, it also creates the foundation for how one sleeps later in life. That's according to the National Sleep Foundation. Now, that organization recommends 14 to 17 hours a night for newborns, 12 to 15 for infants, 11 to 14 for toddlers, 10 to 13 for preschoolers, and 9 to 11 for school-aged children. When it's age appropriate, start by talking to your kids about why sleep is important. It helps their body grow, helps their brains learn, helps their mood stay steady. Don't underestimate the importance of a routine. 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I'm Dr. Sanjay Gupta, helping you live a better life.
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0: Western Conference final game number 7 post game show. It is the late night version of Sports Night on Westwood One Sports, the Westwood One Sports app. However you are listening to the show, we very much appreciate it on this Saturday night. It is awesome. This is truly, I say this all the time, and everybody here is great. Everybody at Westwood One Sports is great. But when you get Alex together and Stu here and me, and we like to have a fun night, and this is going to be an awesome night. This is our crew. So here's what we got going. If you're, however you are listening, hundreds and hundreds of radio stations across this fine country of ours and our good friends in Canada, may I say hello to you. Sirius XM channel 375, the Westwood One Sports app. You can download that. If you go to westwoodonesports.com, then you don't miss any of the shows. Or if you miss any of the shows, then you can listen to the podcast. So we appreciate everybody being here. 111-103, the Spurs beat OKC, and I think OKC just ran out of gas. That's just what happened at the end. And I'm not taking anything away from the Spurs, but we're going to do 5 things that you absolutely positively have to know right stinking now. And we're just going to start with that. We're going to end with that, too. But you got to start with this. Just ended just a few minutes ago. Wemby was great, but he had a lot of guys contributing, whereas SGA simply ran out of gas at the end, and it was like, hello, is anybody here? Chet Holmgren was not there. I think he was 2 for 4, something like that. He had four points on the night. He did not show up. At the end, Cason Wallace hit some shots, and he had 14 of his 17 in the fourth quarter. He was the only one to really show up in the fourth quarter. Jalen Williams with an E, who's really the second best player on the Thunder, was out again with that hamstring problem. They just had a lot of issues on their team, and you could tell by the end that they just didn't have any juice left. They didn't have any gas left. That San Antonio had kind of worn them down. So 111-103, so I'll open up right now. If you are an NBA fan, maybe if you're a Spurs fan, Knicks fan, or maybe you don't have any horse in the fight, who do you think is going to win the NBA Finals, and what did you think of that Game 7? 310-840-4910 on the Westwood One Sports Talk and Text Line. So that's where we're going to start, and we'll give you 5 things you got to know right stinking now. But before we get to any of that, our friend Alex, our friend Stu, I'll start with you, Alex. How you doing tonight? How's everything? Does anybody need to be aware of anything? Are you in any kind of a weird mood we need to work around? Everything okay?
1: Mood is great. Beautifully to hear your voice. And also, Stu. Hi, Stu, you beautiful man, you. There is nothing in jeopardy. The fire has been put out. The chemical spill is not chemicaling anymore. And I have a beautiful acai bowl that was $20 too much than it should have been. So I'm great. How about you?
0: Yeah, that's the issue, man. Remember when fast food was like, or just, you know, quick food or whatever, maybe $10 or under?
1: Yeah.
0: I had a lunch this week that I was amazed. I walk into this place. I was running errands. And I had never popped into this place, didn't really know where I was. And I see like pizza by the slice. And I thought, well, that sounded okay. So I walk into this joint. It's kind of dark and, you know, not, you know, I'm like, what I walk into here? Guy, I said, yeah, let's have a couple of those, you know, all meat slices and like, you know, it's middle of the day, so I can't start drinking. I mean, I could, but I didn't. I had things to do. So I said, and I'll just have like water or something. He goes, well, I can just give you the $7, you know, two pieces in a, you know, 2 slices in a drink. And I go, cool. It was $7, and with tip, it was like $7.56, and they were gigantic New York slices, and I think it had like a Diet Coke or something, and it was literally $7.56, and I gave the guy $10, because I was like, you can't get anything for like $7 anymore. Like, what are you kidding me? Man, like you said, what'd that bowl cost you, $20?
1: $20, and that's too much. Yeah, it's literally, I mean, it's fruit, great, half of a banana, yeah, right. 7 strawberries, and blended up acai, which I can get for $6.99.
0: Right. It is. It's, you can't get any.
1: I want to punch somebody.
0: Yeah. Okay. I like where you're coming from. This is why we check in, everybody. No, really. This is why we check in, so everybody can go, okay, what are we dealing with tonight? Stu, it's been far too long. All great producers on this show, but Stu is the original. This is Stu is the guy that we worked with originally, but Stu is so good and in such demand all over New York City that we don't get Stu as much as we would like. So I did hear you on the earlier show today, but now you're ours exclusively for the rest of the night / morning. How are you? Everything good? And what is it, by the way, what is it like in New York right now? I mean, the Knicks fans got to be going crazy, right? It's on fire there. And Jackson Dart and the Giants and as always, Yankees. It's on fire in New York right now, isn't it?
2: It is. I am good. I will probably pay $20 for a salad tomorrow when I go into New York, but that will be fun to add to the food intake.
0: Oh, you want lettuce with the salad? Oh.
2: Salad I could probably make for like $4 at home, but yeah, right. I'll pay $20 for it. And yeah, it's been fun. It's been great with the Knicks in the finals, and We now know who they're playing. But, yeah, it has been very, very exciting times in New York, even with, you know, the Mets not being good. The Yankees have been all right, but everyone's on kind of Knicks mode right now.
0: Yeah, absolutely. I mean, that is going to be a great finals. I can't wait. We'll talk deeply about it tonight. You could jump aboard at 310-840-4910. John Lund with you on the late night version. Alex is here. And I agree with them paying $20 for these. I mean, you can't get anything. You can't even go to McDonald's for less than $20 anymore. A Stew will be going into New York City for a very expensive salad. I did that the other day, too. I made the cardinal sin, but I was starving. I never used DoorDash unless they're a sponsor of the most amazing thing on earth. But I go, and it was like, I didn't push the send button because I it was a real simple salad. I threw a little chicken on there. I was excited to get it. And then I looked at the price with the DoorDasher tip, which you got to tip your DoorDashers and all that kind of stuff. I don't have any problem with that. And it was like $30. And I'm like, I couldn't hit the button on my phone. Like, I just can't do it. And so I had some sparkling water in the fridge and I just, you know, was like chugged that so I could get bloated a little bit so I wouldn't be as hungry. I waited a little while and I made myself a salad when I got home. I was like, okay, fine. I just won't do it. I'm just not going to do it. So, all right, let's get to everything, and we will finish, and then we'll, at 20 minutes past the hour, we'll get a little bit deeper into this game that just happened, and of course, we'll get into the first initial preview of the Spurs and the Knicks, but here are five things you got to know right stinking now. Speaking of finals, the Stanley Cup finals are set. Knights and Hurricanes, big discrepancy in terms of regular season wins. But and I get it that the Hurricanes have just been that good, and I'm sorry for our Canadian listeners tonight, because maybe a week ago, maybe 2 weeks ago, we were kind of getting hyped about the Canadiens a little bit. And it's not that I'm anti-American, anti-patriot, or anything like that. It was just we had talked about this a long, long time ago when the U.S. beat Canada in hockey, and all of our Canadian friends were calling and being also cordial because American fans would have been so angry that we had lost this, and all the Canadian fans were calling to us on the show and saying, hey, man, you earned it, this and that. We would have been angry. And so I had a whole new respect for them, and I was kind of rooting for the Canadiens because Canada hadn't had a team or hasn't had a team win the Stanley Cup since 93, but the Hurricanes were just too good. And then I got to be honest, I was pretty shocked by the way the Knights took care of the Avalanche. The Avalanche had just been scoring so many goals, and they have been so good. And then the Knights, and has there been a team, an expansion team? I think this is, what, 3 times in 9 years, something like that, for Vegas to get to the Stanley Cup Finals. So pretty amazing. The Hurricanes are going to be big favorites in this whole thing, but it'll probably be closer than we think because the Knights are just playing great hockey right now. So the NHL, Knights v. Hurricanes. This just in, breaking news. Dun, dun, dun, dun. Fernando Tatis has hit a home run. He hit a home run, a 451-foot shot against Washington in the fifth inning. So the long Fernando Tatis home run streak is over. He did a big bat flip, and afterwards they talked to him. He's like, I can't. Like, that's got to be one of the craziest stories in Major League Baseball. This guy who was got this huge contract, his dad, if you didn't know this, impress your friends with this, his dad one time, Fernando Tatis Sr., when he was the Cardinals, hit 2 grand slams in an inning. One inning. And his son hadn't even hit a home run this year, but a 451-foot shot. And this was one of the young stars in the game, and you know, just tons of power all over the place, and he's finally hit a home run. So there you go for the Padres. The bad news, speaking of baseball, number 3 in the 5 things you got to know right stinking now. The Major League Baseball Players Association and Major League Baseball exchanged proposals this week. And the question is not if, it's how much baseball we're going to miss next season. I think we should miss none. But if you haven't been through this before, I was young in 81 when they did this, but I've been through this a few times. I was actually traveling to New York in 94 to Yankee Stadium to meet some friends for a game. And they, of course, canceled baseball that year and they didn't have a champion. They're starting now. You know, at least they're exchanging proposals. But the thing that gives me pause in this whole thing, and we'll play the cuts for you a little bit later on in the show, which is Rob Manfred. And I don't know if you saw this. I wrote about this week. Pat McAfee did that State of Sports, the State of Sports, and he had every commissioner on but Roger Goodell. I guess, as McAfee said during the show, he says he's out of pocket. So then they had Schefter and a rap sheet on for that version of it. And they talked about the NFL for a little bit on that kind of stuff. But they had every commissioner but Roger Goodell. And Rob Manfred is already starting this whole thing. Like, you know, they try to make you pick sides in this whole thing. And so he goes, well, our fans want financial, you know, equality. Our fans want this and our fans want that. And our fan. So he's trying to obviously already pander to the fans because he knows this is going to be a long, drawn out process that everybody's going to scream and yell. And here's the thing to remember. Both sides are fighting for the last donut, like two large people fighting for the last donut. They don't have to have it. What a problem to have billions and billions and billions and billions and billions of dollars. God, we don't know how to split it. How are we going to do this? Meanwhile, we sit back as fans and just wait and wait and wait. If they continue at this process, and this is what will frustrate you, is that one side gave a proposal, another side gave a proposal. Now, are they anywhere close to being anywhere near the same ballpark? They are not. In fact, financially, they're about $1 billion apart in this whole thing. So they got a long way to go. But what gets frustrating is they'll stop for a couple of weeks, or they'll stop for a month, or they'll get frustrated, or they'll start calling each other names, and it just gets really, really nasty. And we're thinking here right now going, look, we're not even midway. We're just over a third of the way through the Major League Baseball season. So shouldn't that give them enough time to not cancel next season? I don't know. I'm not optimistic about it, but at least they're talking right now. Let's see if it continues to go. But proposals, and I'll just cut through the chase on this whole thing because I know you don't want to hear the X's and O's and the nuts and the bolts and all that kind of stuff. We just want to watch baseball, right, and be fans. But I think this thing is going to take a long time because, and the major reason is, and you know this probably already, but I will remind you, because the Major League Baseball side of things has proposed the dirty word. And the dirty word, of course, is salary cap. And in any way, shape, or form, if you are trying to do a salary cap in baseball, the Major League Baseball Players Association are just going to shut it down. So that's where they stand right now. One side wants a cap. The other side is like, we will never, ever, ever, ever sign anything that has a cap on it. So that has to be worked out as number one. Number two on the list, I want to play this audio early, and I'll play it a little bit later as well. This is number two on the list, and then we'll get into game seven between the Spurs and OKC and talk more about it as this hour progresses. We'll definitely jump into it deeply at 20 minutes past the hour, and we'd love your thoughts on it at 310-840-4910. Have you heard this cut? This was from the same thing, the McAfee Show, the State of Sports, and this is Adam Silver, and he was first up for Pat McAfee to talk to. And by the way, McAfee asked three questions. How are things going now? What keeps you up at night? And what's the future? Those were the three questions that Pat McAfee asked. That simple. How are things going now? Every commissioner said, oh my God, it's the greatest. Things are so good. Oh, gee, couldn't be better. What keeps you up at night? Not a whole lot. Things are pretty great. And then what's the future? AI, technology, making the fan experience better. Like across the board, that was everything. But McAfee did ask him a few different things, and this was one about if the NBA has issues in officiating and all these kind of things. And I got to be honest here. The last couple of games between San Antonio and Oklahoma City have been officiated the way that the game should be officiated. There was not a lot of SGA flopping tonight. There was not a lot of guys flopping tonight. There was average to below average. But this got everybody rankled up this week when Pat McAfee asked Adam Silver about flopping, and this was Silver's answer. Wait, hang on. Wait. Okay, we'll play it a little bit later. But suffice to say that he said everything is great, officiating is amazing, unbelievable, and everybody, do we have it? Okay, listen real quick. Here's Adam Silver.
3: You know, one thing, just to hit it directly, that has kept me up at night is the sort of the enormous amount of rebuilding, tanking that we saw in selling a call, exaggeration, and a true flop, which is where you're actually fooling the referees. I think sometimes, even as I sit in the stands at games, players may be falling down, players may be reacting to a call, but then to me, if they're not fooling the referees, it's like, okay, that's like the players are taught to sell calls these days. I mean, can officiating get bad? Can officiating get better? Of course. We're always working on that. Can officials get fooled occasionally? We're always looking at that as well.
0: Oklahoma City's not in the NBA Finals now. If you just joined us, the Spurs beat them 111-103, and we're going to get into that deeply at 20 minutes past the hour. But the thing that still scares me about this whole thing is Tyrese Halliburton was on. So the way that this thing worked was there was a commissioner, and then there was someone to talk about it, a player or something like that. Well, the player was Tyrese Halliburton, and he was asked about that. And Halliburton said, look, he obviously was out with an Achilles injury this whole year, but he said, look, everybody is being taught to flop. The league is being taught to flop. And maybe because Oklahoma City hasn't started, and look, Oklahoma City's not gone. We're going to get into that at 20 minutes past the hour as well. Oklahoma City's not gone. They just ran out of gas. A couple of major players got hurt on their team. If Jalen Williams is there, I think that this thing may turn out differently because Shea Gilgeous-Alexander's kind of looking around going, can someone please help me? But it was a lot of this was targeted at Oklahoma City, but it's targeted the whole league. And I've said this before, when Jordan's Bulls won it, it was all about dunks. And when Steph Curry's Warriors won it, it was all about the long three ball, which has changed the game. And because of what Tyrese Halliburton said and the conversation they had after Adam Silver said that, Halliburton was basically saying that, look, this is what every team is doing because this is leading to success. And I just don't want the league to do that. I hope that the NBA Finals are called like the last two games of OKC and San Antonio. It was night and day. I don't know if they talked to the officials. I don't know if there was a huddle. I don't know what happened. But SGA all of a sudden was staying on his feet the last couple of games. And I'm not saying there wasn't flopping, there isn't embellishment. That's part of the NBA, and it's been part of the NBA since the ball was thrown up in the air for the first time and there were peach baskets. Like it happens on playgrounds. We all do it. It happens. It's fine. There's an acceptable amount that we can go, that's okay. I get it. Selling a call is different. But all the flopping and falling and everything and it being rewarded, I thought the last two games, game 6 and 7, were really well-played games and really highly entertaining. And I think the only reason OKC lost was because they ran out of gas. And that's number one on the list of the five things you got to know tonight, Game 7, Spurs and Thunder. So let's do this. Let's talk about it coming up next. What did you think of the final two games? What did you think of the final game tonight? What did you think of Wemby? What did you think of the emotion? What did you think of SGA? What did you think of them running out of gas? Anything that you want to talk about as far as Game 7 is concerned, we can do, as well as look ahead to the Knicks and the Spurs. That is your NBA Finals matchup, which ironically enough, the last time the Knicks were in the NBA Finals, 1999 against Tim Duncan and the San Antonio Spurs. So let's get into that coming up next. Let's do it. It's Sports Night, the late night version. John Lund with you, Stu with you, Alex with you. You can jump on at any old time that you want at 310-840-4910. That's the Westwood One Sports Talk and text line at 310-840-4910. Game 7 plus looking ahead to the finals. We'll do it next. 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
22: A colleague of mine was telling me the other day about how their Instagram feed is filled with videos, most of them kind of funny, about how grandparents and friends tend to bulldoze new parents out of the way to get to see their baby. Now, as a dad of three daughters, I know how life really does become all about them the moment those kids are born. But I also know parents are still people, too, who need their own attention beyond being mom or dad. And moms, in particular in those early years, can feel especially invisible in the eyes of other people. So what can you do to stop contributing to what is known as maternal invisibility? Women we spoke to said these two things were the most helpful. When people stopped to ask how they could best support them, number one, or when they took the initiative to handle certain tasks that obviously needed to be done. I'm Dr. Sanjay Gupta, helping you live a better life.
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1: What's happening? Thanks for joining us. The late night version of Sports Night here on Westwood One Sports and the Westwood One Sports app. I am John Lund. Say hello to Alex. Say hello to Stu. We have the original crew here. San Antonio knocks out OKC. The defending champions are done. That means we're having a rematch of the 99 finals, which was the last time the Knicks were in the finals. That was Tim Duncan and the Spurs. They beat the Knicks, so that's what we've got in our hands. Let's review Game 7. We'll do that momentarily, and we will look ahead to the Knicks and Spurs in Game 1, which will happen this week. By the way, in about 20 minutes, 40 minutes past the hour, do not miss. John Gonzalez is a super genius on the NBA. He's going to join us from CBS Sports HQ NBA analysis, and we'll do that at 40 minutes past the hour. Also, in this segment, you're going to hear from Wemby and SGA. But let me tell you one story before we get to this. I don't know if you guys heard this, but there's a social media personality known as the Parlay Prince. He bet a $2,500 four-leg futures parlay on DraftKings. And all he needed was the Spurs to get to the finals. Didn't need him to win. It's just a bet where $1.7 million, and he got a $612,000 cash-out option. All right, $612,000. So, again, started with $2,500, and he had a $612,000 cash-out, and everybody was losing their mind like, dude, take the cash-out, take the cash-out. He's riding this thing. I'm rereading this. I guess they do have to win the championship, so he's still not there yet. But would you right now, so would you take the payout of $612,000? Remember, you put down $2,500. Brendan Sorsby can't play along here. Or would you just ride this thing to $1.7 million? People were screaming and yelling, you know, going into OKC. You're a road team. You're the Spurs. You're playing the champs. Everybody wanted to take $600,000. He said no, and he's riding this thing out. So $2,500 into $612, he could still do this. Or would you wait the $1.7 million? What would you guys do? Would you wait, or would you cash out now?
2: I think I would wait. I think the Spurs are going to win this championship, so I would wait it out and try to get the
1: $1.7 million.
2: I'm waiting.
1: $1.7 is pretty good. I mean, that's three times. Yeah, that's about three times. Alex, what say you? You get the $600,000 now. By the way, it's $612,000. So $612,000, or you ride out for the $1.7 million.
3: Oh, we're riding for the $1.7 million.
1: Ooh, look at you guys! What?
3: Stu knows we bet on ourselves all the time.
1: You guys riding the Spurs?
3: Well, $20 fruit bowls. I gotta afford something.
1: Yeah, you can't take the $612,000.
3: A week in L.A.
1: Oh, my God. I still can't believe that you bought that. That's just fruit, right? I mean, that's just, I feel like John Travolta in Pulp Fiction. $5 shake. There's no booze in that or anything like that. This is a $5 shake. $5 shake. You can't even get a $5 shake now anymore. Anyway, so he is riding out. Let me see this. I'm looking right now. Here are the odds. Knicks open as underdogs. Okay, the Knicks are underdogs. So you're right, Stu. The Knicks have been favorites in every series, but they are underdogs. Let me see here. How big of an underdog are they in this whole thing? We'll check a little bit later. But anyway, yeah, they are underdogs. I do know that. I just can't find the number right now. Somebody can throw it into us. But anyway, let's throw it out to you at 310-840-4910 on the Westwood One Sports Talk and text line. Let me take just a quick look at Game 7 before we get into the NBA Finals, because I know we're going to run into this thing and jump into this thing. As far as OKC is concerned, here's a few things. First of all, their second-best player was gone. I'm not making excuses. Jalen Williams was in and out with that hamstring, and he just couldn't go. So Jalen Williams, they've got like nine on their team, but Jalen Williams, their second-best player, did not play in this final seventh game. A.J. Mitchell did not play in this seventh game. As much as guys stepped up, Cason Wallace was really good in the fourth quarter in this whole thing. At times, Jerem McCain was good. SGA just didn't have enough. And the first thing that I think Oklahoma City is going to look at this offseason, because it's going to be Spurs, Thunder, Spurs, Thunder, Thunder, Spurs, Spurs, Thunder for the next foreseeable future. I mean, there are going to be some teams in there, there's no doubt. But for right now, like in this, I look at windows as far as championship windows and maybe 3 and 5 year looks. And right now, for the next 5 years, unless there's major injuries or something happens or somebody becomes very disgruntled and wants to leave the organization, the next 5 years, it's going to be these two teams, and it's going to be really fascinating to watch. And so if I'm Oklahoma City and Chet Holmgren plays the way he did against Wemby, he just doesn't match up well against Wemby. Both guys are really thin, but Wemby just overwhelms Chet Holmgren. He's their second best player right now. Without J-Dub on this team, who was injured with a hamstring, 33 minutes for Chet Holmgren tonight, 4 points, 1 of 2, did not take a shot in the second half, 4 rebounds. Let's see, what else did he bring? Anything else? 2 blocks. That's it. 4 points. And points aren't everything, but if you're Chet Holmgren, then you got to contribute in some other way, and you played 33 minutes and you took 2 shots. They've got to look at that in the offseason. If you're Oklahoma City, I don't know if it's, are they all of a sudden in the Giannis sweepstakes now where they go, whoa, whoa, whoa, whoa, whoa. It's not going to be Chet Holmgren. We got to get somebody physical, because I can guarantee you this. I don't know who's going to win the NBA Finals, but just a quick preview. I told you I'd stay with Game 7, but let me just lie for a second. The Knicks are going to be physical with Victor Wembanyama, because what teams do against young players, especially in these kind of positions, they determine, they think to themselves, okay, the first thing you do to try to shut down a player is you be physical with him. And he's not built like, you know, LeBron James is built, or some of these power players are built. Look, he's really, really good, Victor Wembanyama, but he's thin. And what Cat is going to do, and Mitchell Robinson's not playing, but any guy that's going to be on Victor Wembanyama, they're just going to try to be physical. And if there are some early fouls, whatever, but the Knicks are going to try to set a tone early in that series, because as Wembanyama's gone, so have gone the Spurs. Now, tonight was a little bit different in that way. I mean, guys like Shimpenny stepped up tonight. He went 6 of 10 from 3. The way that the Spurs got off, they led 18-8 right out of the gate. They just got off really fast. And De'Aaron Fox played a great game. Fox was absolutely, even in the game they won in Game 6 or Game 5, you know, those kind of things, he wasn't very good. But they kept saying over and over in the broadcast, you know, De'Aaron Fox has been here. He's been in a Game 7. Guys really stepped up. Castle stepped up. Champagne stepped up. There were a lot of guys. Keldon Johnson hit big threes late in this game. So they had other guys step up. It's not that Wembanyama wasn't good. He had 22, went to the free throw line 7 times. Grabbed 7 rebounds. I mean, he can be better than that. I'll tell you this. If you said to the Knicks, hey, he's going to get 22 and 7 tonight on 7 of 15 and 3 of 5 from 3, they'd take that every single night. He's going to have to be better than that, I think, in the NBA Finals. So the first thing that the Knicks are going to do is try to be physical with him, because that's what you do with every young player, especially if they're not fully developed physically, and Wembanyama's not. Look, he's a great player. He's going to be the MVP next year, I believe. But I think that the Knicks are going to try the physical nature with him in early, especially early in this thing, and see how he responds to it. It takes guys usually a little bit. I don't think OKC could be physical with him. Hartenstein tried at times, but Holmgren just doesn't match up. So one thing Oklahoma City, I think, is going to do in this offseason, I think they're going to try to replace Chet Holmgren. I think they're going to call Milwaukee tomorrow, maybe tonight, and say, hey, I know that Giannis wants to go to Miami, and that's all the word right now, but can we get a little of that? Can we get in on this conversation? Anyway, let's hear a little bit of postgame. 111-103, the Spurs win. Here is Wemby on the court, and I think there's some Maria Taylor in here. This is on NBC. Here's Wemby overtaken with emotions after the Spurs knock out OKC.
4: They don't even know how much I love them. They're just incredible. Everybody stepped up tonight. We know everybody got each other's back. I love these guys.
5: It's so interesting, Wemby, because game one, we watch an MVP trophy get handed out, and then you get to walk away with this trophy. You win the Western Conference Finals, and you are the Finals MVP of the Western Conference. What does it mean for all of those things to come together in one series for you?
4: This doesn't mean anything, but the fact that we're a team. We got that together in FME for all of us and for all the fans right here.
5: Let me ask you something for the fans. You get to bring the NBA Finals Game 1 to San Antonio and your first run in the postseason. What does that mean to you and your fan base?
4: It means everything. We want 4 more. We're not done. Go Spurs, go!
1: I love when you pander. You always win when you pander. So there's Victor Wembanyama in the postgame. And then on the flip side of things, SGA. And look, I'm sure a lot of people are... Listen to that. I'm sure a lot of people, there's no blame to go with SGA. I thought it was interesting in the end of this series that he wasn't getting nearly as many calls, but he wasn't falling nearly as many times. But I don't know what you can say about him. If people want to question whether he's the MVP or not, he played 43 minutes. He was gassed at the end. He scored 35, 12 of 21. He did go to the line 11 times. I didn't see anything egregious about it. I think a lot of people would probably look at the box score and say, well, he went 11 times. He wasn't flopping. It was naturally that he went the way he did. San Antonio changed up their defense. They were doubling him and bracketing him all night long, and nobody else stepped up. I mean, I'm looking at the box score right now. I mean, Cason Wallace scored 14 of his 17 in the fourth quarter. He was on fire, 5 of 9 from 3. Outside of that, nobody helped him. He got very little help in this game. And so for anybody thinking, well, he's not the MVP or he didn't step up or it was on him, it wasn't on him in any way, shape, or form. Like I said, I think that there was just injuries. I think that Oklahoma City may win this series if they've got, especially J-Dub, their second-best player. So it wasn't anything that was SGA. Here's SGA after the game, absorbing the 111-103 loss and the season over for Oklahoma City. All right, we'll get to it. We'll get to SGA. So I have no complaints on SGA as far as the way that he played. So you can give me your thoughts. Oh, we got it? Okay, here's SGA.
6: They were just the better team tonight from start to finish. And then every time we tried to, like, cut into it and take control of the game, it felt like they had an answer. A lot of times it felt like it was, like, tough shot making. So hats off to them.
1: Yeah, I mean, I'm looking at OKC right now. I told you about Holmgren. He took two shots tonight. Hartenstein's not a guy that's going to score. Dort hit his first three in about a million years. He was generally terrible in this series. Had scored 3 points. Wallace scored 14 of his 17 in the fourth. McCain is a really nice scorer and a really good pickup from Philadelphia. I don't know what the 76ers were thinking. He scored his points in the first half. He scored 12 on 5 of 12. But nobody else really did anything. I mean, Caruso was in double digits, but he was 3 of 14, 1 of 6 and 3. Jalen Williams, the other Jalen Williams with the Y, he scored 11. That's not really his game. I mean, he stepped up 11 points, 10 boards. They just didn't get a consistent number 2 in games 6 and 7. Jalen Williams, like I said, J-Dub couldn't play, and I think that was as much to do with anything as far as he was concerned. And then, like I said, you looked at SGA at the end of this thing, and he was absolutely gassed. So that was Oklahoma City. This, to me, doesn't mean that they're not going to be back or anything like that. In fact, you know what it means, especially because Holmgren was so bad against Wemby in this series generally, is that I think OKC is going to make a big move. Now, that's not really in their nature, and Sam Presti's their general manager, and he's slow-played this thing, and he's gotten all these picks, but they've got another lottery pick now. Do they need another young player? Not really. So I wouldn't be surprised if OKC looked for a tough veteran big, a stretch big type. I wouldn't be surprised if they used that pick in the lottery and Chet Holmgren to try to pick something up, and that's clearly not enough to get Giannis, but this is the kind of thing where this is what Oklahoma City did, is they got SGA and a bunch of picks from the Clippers. Now, if I'm Milwaukee, and again, Giannis is going to have a lot to say where he goes, so maybe it's just Miami, like everybody said, and that deal's already set. But if I'm Oklahoma City, I can make this thing interesting, because Giannis can win in Oklahoma City. He's obviously physically, he could really give, you know, Wemby some issues. I mean, he's not quite as tall, obviously, but he can bully him a little bit inside, and that's what you're going to need against San Antonio. You're just going to have to be physical. So I would not be surprised at all if the Thunder started with, hey, we got a lottery pick. We got Chet Holmgren. You can have your pick amongst, you know, a handful of guys who are 3-and-D types because they're deep in that way. I mean, if I'm the Bucks, I might be looking at a guy like, you know, Jared McCain or something like that, or somebody else on this roster. I don't want anything to do with Lou Dort, but hey, you want to give me Cason Wallace, who's a really nice defender and looks like he could be an up-and-comer. I mean, somebody like that. I don't know if Oklahoma City would do it, but after what Chet Holmgren did in this game and in this series, and you're going to be playing San Antonio year after year after year for the next, I don't know, 3 to 5 years for the Western Conference Championship, I think that Oklahoma City, despite the fact that I think they might have won this thing if they're a little bit healthier, I don't think Chet Holmgren's going to be a member of the Thunder. Maybe I'm just overreacting after a Game 7, so you can tell me that at 310-840-4910. All right, let's get a super genius on the show. John Gonzalez, NBA for CBS Sports, is going to join us coming up next. Let's review Game 7 with him and look ahead to the NBA Finals. We'll do it next on Sports Night on Westwood One Sports and the Westwood One Sports app.
0: It's the two best words in sports. Game 7. Thunder. Spurs. Wemby versus SGA. One more time. An entire season comes down to this. Tonight, winner advances to the NBA Finals. Westwood One Sports.
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23: A Better Life with Dr. Sanjay Gupta.
24: Breast cancer is the most common cancer among women in the world. And according to a new study out of the University of Washington School of Medicine, an estimated 3.5 million cases a year are expected by 2050. Now, the good news is we've gotten so much better at screening, earlier detection, and cutting-edge treatments in many countries, including here in the United States. But even here in America, Black women have a death rate from breast cancer that is 40% higher than white women, a disparity that exists despite our world-class treatment infrastructure. So what can you do to lower your risk? Eat less red meat? Try your best to manage your blood sugar and your weight? Exercise is really important. Cut back on drinking, quit smoking. And remember this, you should start getting mammograms. At what age? 40. That's when you should start. I'm Dr. Sanjay Gupta, helping you live a better life.

0: It is the late night version of Sports Night on Westwood One Sports, the Westwood One Sports app. Thank you for hanging out with us. We've talked a ton of NBA already, but let's get a super genius perspective. I'm just yip-yapping. What do I know? 111-103. The Spurs knock out the defending champs, but lots of injuries. At the end, it was just SGA, maybe a little Cason Wallace at the end. But Victor Wembanyama and the Spurs are headed to the NBA Finals to take on the Knicks. The rematch of the last time the Knicks were in the Finals in 1999. Let's talk more about it with John Gonzalez, NBA analyst at CBS Sports and CBS Sports HQ at John Gonzalez. Make sure that you're following him on social media. And he joins us here on Sports Night on Westwood One Sports. Hi, John. How you doing?
1: Yeah, thanks for having me. When you said you were bringing on a super genius, I thought you had a different guest.
0: No, believe me, you're a no matter what, you're a major upgrade to talk NBA with than what I was just doing. Right. Give me your impressions of Game 7 from your viewpoint. Why are the Spurs going to the NBA Finals?
1: Blown away by the Spurs. Blown away by Victor Wembanyama. I mean, I had Oklahoma City in 7. I thought it was going to be a really good series. It ended up being a good game 1 and a good game 7 and some, you know, trading shots in between. But for Victor Wembanyama at his age and for this team at their age to go from not making the postseason, for them to be in the postseason for the first time since 2019 and to now be in the NBA Finals, you don't see this happen. I mean, if they win this thing, this will be the most inexperienced, youngest team to go from no postseason to NBA champions since Bill Walton's Blazers did it back in the late 70s. It just does not happen. And for them to do it in Oklahoma City against the former defending champs, it's just really remarkable what they've pulled off.
0: You know, and I would agree, too, and I know we'll get into Oklahoma City side of things in just a second here, but just since you mentioned it, like you said, Wemby, all of what, 22 years old, 22 points, and especially just the way they got off. You know, you're in the other team's arena, the place is going bonkers, and then you jump out early. They're up 18-8. Champagne hits a couple of early threes. Young guys, like I said. I mean, Castle and the way that Harper came off the bench and the offensive rebounding in the fourth quarter, the composure that they showed. Like you said, usually it takes a minute. You got to lose one. I'm with you. I thought that Oklahoma City would beat him. Okay, it's your first time in the NBA playoffs. You're fine. Next year you can go back and you can get them. But for them to get this kind of confidence and play this kind of a way in a Game 7 in the other team's building, incredibly impressive.
1: Yeah, it really is. I mean, I was thinking about, you know, what would happen if the Spurs pulled this off, right? Because nobody, even in San Antonio, in their heart of hearts, thought that the Spurs, you know, I thought they'd maybe be a play-in team or back into the playoffs proper this season, but nobody thought that the Spurs were going to make it to the finals this season. They're so far ahead of schedule, and they were, along with Oklahoma City, the two best teams in the NBA during the regular season. Well, if you're Oklahoma City, you're the defending champs or were, you're going home now, but you look across at the Spurs and, you know, for the next however many years, you got a problem. And I know that sounds crazy because these two teams are both incredibly good, but Oklahoma City played the Spurs 12 times between the regular season and the postseason this year, and the Spurs won 8 of those. This wasn't a fluke. Yeah, they didn't have Jalen Williams. Yeah, they didn't have A.J. Mitchell. That doesn't help. SGA had a much better game tonight. He's still going to be there, but SGA is 6 years older than Victor Wembanyama. When next season starts, SGA is not going to be the favorite for the MVP. It's going to be Wemby. And Oklahoma City is not going to be the favorite to win at all. Well, whatever happens in the finals, whether the Knicks win or not, the Spurs are going to be the favorites next year. So all of a sudden, Oklahoma City goes from, hey, maybe we got a little bit of a dynasty growing here to, uh-oh, now what happens? And I'm looking at a guy like, forget, put SGA aside. He's always going to be top tier, you know, top five MVP candidate moving forward. Chet Holmgren was an absolute no-show in this series. This is a guy who made third-team All-NBA and first-team All-Defense. He took 2 shots tonight in 33 minutes. That's embarrassing. I mean, he got absolutely played off the floor in this series, literally. They couldn't even play him at the end of the fourth quarter by Victor Wembanyama. So, you know, great run by Oklahoma City, but if I'm looking across the way at the Spurs right now, I'm sweating it a little bit.
0: John Gonzalez joining us, 111-103. The Spurs take care of the Oklahoma City Thunder, and they'll take on the Knicks for the NBA title. Make sure that you're following John at John Gonzalez, NBA analyst at CBS Sports. Let's dive into what Oklahoma City did, because I don't think there was anything SGA could have done. He scored 35 in 43 minutes, went 12 of 21, went to the free throw line 11 times. It just looked like he was gassed at the end. But let's talk more about Holmgren, like you said, taking two shots. Jamal Crawford on NBC at the end of that thing said, look, I don't care if you go 1 for 15. You can't go 1 for 2. Does this mean automatically, because like you said, for the next number of years, it's going to be these two teams, and Holmgren just doesn't match up well with Wemby, and Wemby's just going to get bigger and better. Does Oklahoma City start making calls? Are they going to call Milwaukee about Giannis? What do they do about this, or do they just stand pat?
1: You know, it's funny. I just did a hit for CBS Sports, and that exact topic came up. And the Western Conference Finals are barely over, right? And people are already talking about, if you can't deal with Wemby, do you shake this thing up? Do you try to, you know, move Chet for a Giannis Antetokounmpo? This is something, look, Sam Presti is the best executive in the NBA by far. He has built something truly remarkable here, because it's mostly homegrown talent. They've got this huge cache of draft picks. Yes, SGA, they got him in a trade, but they got him in a trade from the Clippers for Paul George, and boy, did they get the better end of that in every which way. And then that also turns into them drafting Jalen Williams, and they get A.J. Mitchell and all that stuff. But the Chet Holmgren component, Jamal Crawford is absolutely right. If you go 1 for 15, fine. I mean, at least you're out there trying to get some support for SGA. But you go 1 for 2, that's he basically went full Ben Simmons. I'm from Philadelphia. I can tell you, you do not ever want to go full Ben Simmons in a game 7 in a conference finals. That's bad news, right? And so Chet Holmgren was, it's one thing to be bad. It's another to be invisible. And he was invisible in game 7, and he was invisible in the series. And he's supposed to be, on any given night, the second or third best player on Oklahoma City. And in this series, I would, like, Alex Caruso was considerably better. Jared McCain was considerably better. The other Jalen Williams, Jay Will, was considerably better. Isaiah Hartenstein was considerably better. So, yeah, they got some questions. It's going to be an interesting summer in Oklahoma City, because if they want to shake it up, they certainly have the assets to do that. And, man, how far Chet has fallen if that happens.
0: Yeah, like you said, third team All-NBA. And just across the board, I mean, not only taking only two shots, but 4 rebounds. Like you said, they pulled him off the floor because McCain came in at the end because they needed some offense. It was terrible for Chet Holmgren. Finally, John, before I let you go, early look. I know it's quick, but San Antonio versus New York, who do you like?
1: Oh, man, this is going to be such a great series. I mean, the Knicks, they're playing some incredible basketball. I know that Knicks fans are feeling really good about it right now. They're on this 11-game winning streak over that span. They have the best point differential over that 11-game winning streak in NBA history, not just in the playoffs, but in the regular season or the playoffs. This is historic. We have never seen this from the Knicks. Now, part of that is that the competition isn't nearly as good of the teams that they've beaten previously as compared to who they're about to face, right? The Hawks, the Sixers, the Cavaliers, the Knicks steamrolled them. They're not the Spurs. None of those teams had Victor Wembanyama. I think it's going to be a really good series. The league office is probably thrilled about this. You get Victor Wembanyama and the Spurs against the New York Knicks for the first time. Knicks back in the finals for the first time since 1999, a rematch of the 1999 finals. So all of us, entertainment-wise, are going to be brilliant. But I lean the Spurs because, again, they have the best player in the series for either team. They've got some really big physical guards and wings in Stephon Castle and Devin Vassell and Champagne and Dylan Harper that they can throw at Jalen Brunson. Not gonna stop Jalen Brunson, but maybe they can slow him down a little bit. And then, you know, bigs-wise, with Mitchell Robinson with the broken pinky and the brace on his finger and he can't shoot free throws anyway, how much can Mike Brown even throw him out there? Because if he gets in foul trouble and goes to the line, that's a problem. So I think it's going to be a fantastic series, but I'm going to take the Spurs in this one.
0: Great stuff. John, thank you so much for the insight. We really appreciate it. You were a super genius. See, you were. Great stuff, man. We'll talk to you again.
1: I cleared the bar. Thanks for having me.
0: Yes, of course you did. Take care. All right, that is John Gonzalez from NBA analyst from CBS Sports and CBS Sports HQ at John Gonzalez. Make sure that you follow him. There you go. I told you he was a super genius, and he was. And look, we can start looking at this whole thing now, and I think one of the things he mentioned that's really interesting before we get onto the court is if you told the NBA at the beginning of the season, would you like Wemby, who's becoming the most marketable player? It was funny. Everybody's like, when LeBron leaves and Harden leaves and Curry leaves and all these, who's going to take over the league? Is it going to be Anthony Edwards? It's like, are you kidding me? There's a 7'3" or 7'4" or whatever he is, guy from France, and he's the guy. And he's going to he's going to evolve into that role, and he's starting to do that. I think that he's got to be consistent throughout the whole thing. I mean, you looked in, you know, a number of these games, and you thought to yourself, you know, game one, he was great. And some of the games in San Antonio had fire in his belly. Sometimes he didn't. Today, it's really interesting because most superstars, they try to give the ball to other guys because they know they can get their own. I think for the Spurs, it's, if I'm the Spurs, I get Wemby involved early, hits a couple of threes, he gets confidence in himself. He's still a young player, and he's going to get better and better and better. I think the Knicks are going to get physical with him, and it's going to be interesting. But to get the city of New York, to get New York, to get the Spurs, to get Wemby, that's massive. So let's talk more about

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Confused as to what you should do? 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

0: Gear up for the games this summer. Henkel's Summer of Soccer Sweepstakes is giving fans the chance to win the new 2026 U.S. Men's National Team jersey and U.S. Soccer Store gift cards. 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